0: The women's 100-metre butterfly, Iona Anderson, took the women's 50-metre backstroke. Tara Kinder claimed the women's 200-metre individual medley, while David Schlicht won the men's. Today is the final day of the event, which serves as a qualifier for the World Championships in December.
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12: Hello there and welcome. 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

Oh, great memories. From the Greek entertainer Demis Roussos. Remember, those of you who used to watch Don Lane and Bertie play Demis Roussos and Carry On, and that song was always the one that the wonderful Bert Newton used to play around with on the program. For those of you who can remember, like me, and those years certainly was a wonderful era of television. Speaking of those years, here's another one now out of the 1970s.

A wonderful song from Anthony Newley and, of course, Barbara Streisand. That one put together in the 90s, but, of course, originally, the song from the show The Roar of the Grease Paint and the Smell of the Crowd back in 1965. And Anthony Newley had a hit with it in the 70s on his own. And then, of course, it was re-recorded later into the 90s along with Barbara Joan Streisand. And again, another hit for the duo. Great song and great memories here on Tracking the Decades.

Diana Ross with the other two girls, and they were the Supremes. And a lot of good feedback from our look at the profile of Diana Ross a few weeks ago, so much so that we'll repeat our Diana Ross in profile in a week or so's time. Now we're tracking the 1970s.

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Matt Monroe there, and the music played. Let's continue the music, this time with a double play out of the 1980s.

0: Continuing what many call the greaties, they were the 1980s, and that time beautiful in my eyes for Joshua Caddison.
1: Australia remembers the events, music, and major news.
0: And this week in review, it's the year of 2021. And in January, Australia saw a few notable events. To start the year, the national anthem's lyrics were officially changed from "For We Are Young and Free" to "For We Are One and Free." That was on the 1st of January. And it was the first update to the anthem since 1984. Shortly after that, a three-day lockdown was imposed, starting in Queensland, to curb the spread of a COVID-19 variant that had hit our shores. In February and March, Australia continued to face challenges related to COVID-19, with regional lockdowns and restrictions being implemented to manage the outbreaks. By late March, there were reports of a significant mice plague affecting crops and communities in parts of New South Wales and Queensland, causing enormous widespread agricultural concerns. And in April, the Royal Commission into Defence and Veteran Suicide was announced. The

The Prime Minister confirmed a long-awaited inquiry into suicides among serving and former ADF personnel. And the COVID vaccine AstraZeneca became available as the National Cabinet debated expanding AstraZeneca to people over the age of 50 amid shifting vaccine guidance. In May 2021 saw Victoria entering its fourth lockdown. A fast-moving outbreak triggered statewide restrictions with 14,000 people in isolation and more than 150 sites exposed. The borders between New South Wales, South Australia and Victoria were closed. The federal vaccine rollout was highly criticised, with Australia's health minister defending numbers rising as a second dose of AstraZeneca was ordered. The proposal for a purpose-built quarantine facility gained federal support in Victoria. In June, major storm and floods hit Victoria. A severe low-pressure system brought destructive winds, heavy rainfall, widespread flooding, and two deaths. 200,000 people lost power. In July, saw the Sydney Delta outbreak escalate. New South Wales recorded rising daily cases. Melbourne entered a snap lockdown after cases linked to major sporting events started to occur. The Australian Grand Prix and MotoGP were cancelled. August saw Sydney record its deadliest day of the pandemic. Seven deaths occurred in 24 hours, with troops being deployed to enforce movement limits. Melbourne, Brisbane and Perth saw violent anti-lockdown protests. Hundreds were arrested nationwide. And Victoria entered its sixth lockdown. New cases sparked more statewide restrictions. On a happier note, the Olympic Games occurred and swimmer Ariane Titmus won gold for Australia, and their country also collected multiple other medals. In September of 2021, a magnitude 5.9 earthquake struck Melbourne. It was one of the largest ever recorded in Victoria. Anti-lockdown clashes intensified. Violent protests took place in Melbourne, with the CFMEU headquarters being declared a Tier 1 exposure site. The AUKUS submarine pact was announced. Australia's nuclear-powered submarine deal sparked global debate and French anger. In October, 70% of Australians were fully vaccinated, a major national milestone enabling Phase B of reopening to begin. Queensland announced a border reopening for fully vaccinated travellers. November came along with anti-mandate rallies taking place Australia-wide. Thousands protested the COVID-19 vaccine mandates in major cities, and Australia delayed border reopening due to the new Omicron variant taking place. The year of 2021 ended with the National Cabinet preparing major changes to COVID response as the new Omicron virus spread. Hundreds of South Australian schoolchildren were ordered to quarantine until Christmas after a local outbreak. And New South Wales lifted multiple restrictions, including for unvaccinated residents. 2021 was a year we remember to forget, with such distress and misery prominent throughout the nation. Our year in review this time round was the year of 2021.

Tracking those decades, and this week, Marcone and Walking in Memphis, as we double back 20 years and find this number one hit.

An amazing song in the latter part of the 1970s for Paul McCartney and Wings. And during the disco era, when it was in full motion, there was the Mull of Kintyre.

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3: Hello, I'm Laura Devoy. Restrictions on international student visas have come into effect today. The rules aim to limit students switching courses or providers and prevent them from bringing their family to Australia. The changes were part of the federal government's migration overhaul, which comes at a time of heightened debate around how many migrants should be allowed into Australia. In a speech to the National Migration Conference this morning, Assistant Minister for International Education and Citizenship Julian Hill said the new rules don't apply to families already in Australia.
4: And families already in Australia are fully grandfathered as an exception, because this government's not in the business of breaking up families who are already onshore here. Australia welcomes genuine students seeking a premium Australian education, but the government will not back down from seeking to manage the size and the shape of the onshore student market.
3: More heavy rain is forecast for today after Melbourne received more than half its average October rainfall yesterday. A low pressure system over southwestern New South Wales is to blame. David Crock from the Bureau of Meteorology says minor to moderate flooding is possible in parts of northeast Victoria, Gippsland and central Victoria from today into the weekend.
5: There's no flood warnings current at the moment, but as that rain falls on the catchments, many of those catchments are wet, particularly in northeast Victoria, so we could see flood warnings issued over the next few days, particularly in eastern Victoria.
3: Heavy rain is also forecast for parts of Victoria and New South Wales tomorrow, though conditions are expected to ease on Sunday. Jetstar says there shouldn't be any delays today as staff take industrial action at multiple airports. The Australian Service Union says members will participate in one-hour stoppages and will cease non-essential duties, including passenger announcements and calls, for the day. They've knocked back a pay offer from Jetstar. It comes ahead of a busy weekend of travel. Sydney will host the NRL Grand Final on Sunday, while Monday is a public holiday in New South Wales, Queensland, South Australia and the ACT. Tasmania's water utility has announced changes to fixed sewerage prices following significant increases. In July, fixed sewerage charges became based on the size of a property's water pipe connection rather than their sewerage usage. As a result, some businesses, sporting and community groups reported a 500% price increase. In a statement, Tas Water says the transition had unintended consequences for a large number of customers. Victoria's Ian Potter State Theatre has reopened 6 months ahead of schedule. The 2,000-seat theatre was upgraded to include state-of-the-art lighting and sound, better accessibility and new seats. Since opening in 1984, the theatre has hosted 20 million visitors. To mark its reopening, Arts Centre Melbourne has curated performances involving more than 200 Victorians. Celebrations will begin tomorrow. Turning to sport, in cricket, the Men's One Day International World Cup will open with a blockbuster clash between Australia and India. South Africa, Zimbabwe and Namibia will host the tournament, which will get underway in October 2027. Australia, the reigning champions, will face India, Zimbabwe, Afghanistan, Pakistan and a yet-to-be-determined qualifier in the group stage. And in rugby league, thousands of people have descended on Raymond Terrace in the New South Wales Hunter region for the annual Currie Knockout. More than 150 men's, women's and junior teams are taking part in the tournament over the long weekend.
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13: Welcome back to Tracking the Decades, a second hour once again this week. I'm Gary West. Great to have you with me, and let's enjoy the music and a few special segments also coming our way this hour ahead. When I-

Another great memory this week brings us the late Dolly Parton singing with Paul McCartney and Ringo Starr and their version of Let It Be. Beautiful song, sung brilliantly by the three and guests. Yes, and Dolly released her final song with John Bon Jovi. It was called Torn, and that's out and about at the moment. But for me, it's always Dolly on her own. That'll do me any day of the week.

I guess one could argue that Whitney Houston and a powerful voice made that song such a huge hit all around the world, but it was originally written by Dolly and sung there by Dolly Parton. But tracking all the memories as once again we travel through the decades.

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1: This hour's One Hit Wonder features the group Paper Lace. And really, it depends whether you were a fan of English music or American hit songs as to the title One Hit Wonder is concerned. In their own country, the UK, Paper Lace formed in Nottingham in 1967. 6 years later, in 73, they won five consecutive weeks on the English talent show Opportunity Knocks, giving them national exposure and leading to the band recording hits including Billy Don't Be a Hero, which went to number one in the UK. But over in the USA, that song failed to chart because a band called Bo Donaldson and the Haywoods had also released their version first. It wasn't until a year later in 1974, when Paper Lace released The Night Chicago Died, which reached number one on the American Billboard charts, that they truly became the presenters of a worldwide one-hit wonder. The song sold over 3 million copies and earned a gold disc. The story told of a shootout in Chicago between Al Capone's gang and the Chicago police. Yes, despite multiple hits in the UK, it took The Night Chicago Died to add them to this week's category of worldwide one-hit wonder groups, even though here in Australia we were blessed with three Paper Lace hits over that period. Still, this hour, let's remember Paper Lace and their international hit that became a one-hit wonder still remembered today.

0: time for another look at Where Are They Now?
1: This time we turn the spotlight on one of the most commanding voices of the late 1960s. His name was Gary Puckett. Now, Gary was a singer whose dramatic tenor voice and emotional delivery helped define a pretty brief era, really. His rise was fast, his impact enormous, and his songs remain some of the most recognisable of that decade. Gary Puckett was born in 1942 in Minnesota in the USA, the same mining town that produced Bob Dylan. His family later moved to Washington, where music filled the home. His father sang in a barbershop quartet, and Mum performed with the Sweet Adelines. And Gary was so lucky that he was able to absorb all the harmony, the tone, and the performances from the moment that he could actually understand and listen. After high school, he moved again, this time to San Diego, where he briefly studied psychology before the pull of music proved far too strong. He joined local bands, played clubs, lounges, and anywhere that would let him plug in an amplifier, really. It was in these years that he developed the powerful, almost operatic vocal style that would soon make him famous. By 1967, Gary Puckett had formed a new band, and they called themselves the Union Gap. And they wore Civil War-style Union Army forms, quite visual, really. And it was the hook that made them instantly recognisable. One night performing in a bowling alley lounge, producer Jerry Fuller walked in. He heard Puckett's voice, saw the band, looked at them and signed them immediately to Columbia Records. What followed was one of the most extraordinary bursts of chart success of the late 1960s, beginning with this song in 1967.

Their first single was a smash hit, but 1968 was the year that Gary Puckett and the Union Gap would become a phenomenon. Their lush arrangements, dramatic storytelling, and Gary's soaring tenor voice struck a chord with listeners across America, the United Kingdom, and here in Australia. For a time, they were reportedly outselling even the Beatles in US singles. Another great hit of theirs came in 1968. Yeah.

this song, Young Girl, went on to make them international stars. The hits kept coming, each one carrying that unmistakable Gary Puckett sound. The band became a fixture on radio, TV, and concert stages across the world. This one proved how popular they were back in 1968.

Lady Willpower was a massive hit in 1968, and by the end of the year, Gary Puckett and the Union Gap had become one of the most successful American pop groups of the era. And as the 1960s came to a close, the band continued to chart strongly, even as musical taste shifted towards harder rock and psychedelic sounds. Gary Puckett's voice kept the group firmly in the top 20.

Their final major hit came later in 1969. It marked the end of an extraordinary decade for Gary Puckett and the Union Gap, when this song was another top 10 single around the world.

Following that hit, in 1971, the Union Gap disbanded, but Gary continued recording as a solo artist. And after a quiet period in the 70s, he returned to touring in the 80s, including a major tour with the Monkees that introduced him to a whole new generation of fans. Today, Gary Puckett still performs internationally, often appearing on 60s revival tours and special events. He married Lori Haynes in 2000, and they live in Florida today. And despite decades in the industry, he remains humble, gracious, and deeply connected to the fans who grew up with his music. From bowling alley lounges to international stardom, Gary Puckett's journey is one of the great stories of the 60s pop era. His voice continues to resonate across generations even today, and those six hits remain some of the most enduring songs of the era. This is Tracking the Decades, and this week we remembered Gary Puckett along with his band, the

0: Neville. 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
2: You're listening to Tracking the Decades. For this week, it's Gary with you, and it's great to have your company. Last half hour together, let's play some great music and another tribute to a wonderful entertainer out of days gone by. All ahead, this half hour.

0: One of many, many films by Elvis Presley over the years. The standout in that one was the leading lady was the legendary Barbara Stanwyck. And the movie is still remembered today by many.
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one of Broadway's longest running musicals, music by Marvin Hamlisch, and the song One from A Chorus Line. Now another Tony Award-winning Broadway musical, and it had a stack of hits, including The Last Night of the World, the musical Miss Saigon.

from the original London production of Miss Saigon and The Last Night of the World. Coming up in a few moments' time, a double play of classic country.

Two huge country music hits there, A Coal Miner's Daughter full of Retta Lynn, and the song that got it underway for Leon Rimes and Blue. You're listening to Tracking the Decades. And we'll be with you once again next week at the same time for all those great memories covering 60 fantastic years of music. Until then, from Gary West, goodbye now.

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4: Hello, I'm Laura Devoy. The federal government has announced a crackdown on lawyers and migration agents who illegally take money to give migration advice and misuse the system. The Home Affairs Department has been ordered to develop options to close a regulatory gap, which allows lawyers to pursue applications that have no reasonable prospect of success. Assistant Minister for Citizenship, Julian Hill, says false documentation is prepared or misleading information provided, with excessive fees for services that should never have been offered. He addressed the National Migration Conference this morning.
5: Ultimately, I do not have confidence in the policy regime or the system around which lawyers interact with the migration system. The department has been asked to consider policy options to address these issues, and of course we'll work with the Attorney General and through her, the Standing Council of Attorneys General, in considering the appropriate options.
4: Western Australia says its GST deal is working for the nation and must be retained. Scarlett Coppola reports.
6: The Western Australian government has lodged its formal response to the Productivity Commission's interim report into the 2018 GST reforms. They recommended the federal government scrap its deal with Western Australia, describing it as a costly mistake. In its latest submission, the state government said the current distribution arrangements must continue and argued all states and territories and the Commonwealth have been better off since the reforms. Yesterday, Queensland's Treasurer David Janetsky called for an overhaul of the GST system at the National Press Club. The Prime Minister has ruled out changes to Western Australians' share.
4: The eSafety Commissioner says while some gaming platforms are taking action, more could be done to protect children from exploitation and violent extremist content. eSafety has released a new report which shows significant differences in the child safety measures taken by the providers of Roblox, Fortnite, Minecraft and Steam. Julian McGrant says some of the platforms are still relying on self-declaration for age assurance. She told the ABC platforms should be responsible for keeping children safe.
7: This is where we've started to put sustained regulatory pressure on some of these companies, but it's a shame that it requires that for them to uplift.
4: The Royal Flying Doctor Service is set to expand its reach. The service will take over from CareFlight in the Top End, Big Rivers and East Arnhem regions of the Northern Territory from the 1st of July next year. The RFDS already provides aeromedical retrieval services across Central Australia and the Barkly region. In a statement, NT Health Minister Steve Edgington says the services were essential to providing urgent and specialist care. A Hollywood film starring Academy Award-winning actor Jamie Foxx will be filmed in Victoria. The state government says production of Deadlocked will create nearly 900 jobs for local cast and crew and deliver more than $36 million to the state's economy. Foxx will portray a former Marine who is serving jury duty when a high-profile trial turns into a hostage situation. Australian actor Luke Hemsworth will also star in the film, and there's roles for 1,000 extras. Turning to sport, in the NBL, the Tasmania Jackjumpers have defeated Melbourne United by just 2 points. Taron Armstrong sealed the win for the Jackjumpers with 5 seconds left on the clock. Will Magnay was player of the match with 17 points and 12 rebounds. Tonight, the Illawarra Hawks will take on the Adelaide 36ers and the Perth Wildcats will face the South East Melbourne Phoenix.
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0: 45 RPM Mississippi, the Australian soft rock band that renamed themselves Little River Band after Glenn Chorra joined them. We'll have the story on how the Little River Band came to be on the History of Pop with Newman in a few minutes. But in the meantime, I want to remind you that you have a say in the music we play by making requests. 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We'd love to hear from you. Vanessa's on the line. What can we do for you?
1: Hi, Wes. I'd love to hear Every Day of My Life from Little River Band.
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1: 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But this song, Every Day of My Life, is my favourite and the one I always go to. I just love it.

0: 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If you've just joined us, welcome to 45 RPM. This is a show where we play the greatest tunes from the vinyl era. 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And amongst the music, Wardlake has a fun quiz that will test your knowledge on the group. But next, Newman highlights the formative years of the supergroup that saw experienced musicians develop their skills as part of other Aussie acts. The history of pop on the other side of this on 45 RPM.
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3: Like Air Supply, AC/DC, Men at Work and INXS, the Little River Band is one of Australia's most successful international exports. In the mid-70s, it scored almost instant success in the US, not only because of the band's musical synergy and superb harmonies, but because the key members of LRB had already learned their craft, playing in several popular Australian acts in the 60s and early 70s. Glenn Shorrock, for example, was the lead singer with two bands, The Twilights and Axiom. The Twilights secured 8 national hit singles in the 60s, including Needle in a Haystack, What's Wrong with the Way I Live, and Kathy Come Home. And Axiom's top hits were Arkansas Grass, A Little Ray of Sunshine, and My Baby's Gone. Graham Goble had been a member of Alison Gross when they garnered 3 local hits in Adelaide throughout 1970 and 71. Those songs were Naturally, All the Days, and If I Ask You. Then Alison Gross garnered a surprise massive hit with a novelty version of the Ray song Daddy Cool. The Chipmunk-style hit released under the name Drummond topped the Go-Set chart for 8 weeks, knocking Daddy Cool's Eagle Rock off the top spot. Then Goble, along with Bee Birtles and Derek Polici, spent the next 3 or 4 years working as Mississippi, which is remembered for Kings of the World and Will I. Mississippi morphed into LRB when Glenn Shorrock joined them, giving them 3 Australia-only hits, plus their first US Top 40 chart buster in 1976 with It's a Long Way There. Over the next 20 years, with various lineups, the Australian collective scored 17 major hits in the US, including 4 top 10s. With the History of Pop, I'm Newman for 45 RPM.

45 RPM, capturing the extraordinary magic of the Little River Band and the acts that gave the members the experience they needed to secure international success. This is the band Alison Gross.

0: 45 RPM with the Little River Band, Home on a Monday. A classic tune that's peaked in popularity years after it was initially released. Coming up, more of the Little River Band's greatest 45s and the songs they recorded that have become part of the cultural fabric of our lives for many years. And in this week's quiz, Ward puts your knowledge of the band and its members to the test. That's next on 45 RPM.
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3: It's time to test your knowledge about iconic music from the 60s, 70s and 80s. From Motown to the British Invasion, The King and Aussie Pub Rock, your mates across the country have sent in these questions to test your knowledge. Now remember, there's no numbers to ring and no prizes. Today's questions are about the Little River Band, one of the first Aussie bands to be successful in the US. Thanks to Jane in Ballarat for these questions. Are you ready? Question 1. How did the band decide on the name Little River Band? Question 2. LRB had a stack of hit records on the Billboard Hot 100 chart in the US that didn't chart on the Australian Top 40. Can you name two? And question 3. 1976 is often considered as the classic LRB lineup. Who were the members for this configuration? Here's some thinking music. Now, the answers. Question 1. How did the band decide on the name Little River Band? The answer? The band, then known as Mississippi, was on its way to Geelong from Melbourne to play a gig at the Gulfview Hotel. Glenn Sharrock told us that 25 kilometres before G-Town, their car passed the exit sign to the town known as Little River. Initially, he thought it would be a great song title, then quickly realised it would be a wonderful name for the band.

Question two. LRB had a stack of hit records on the Billboard Hot 100 chart in the US that didn't chart on the Australian Top 40. Can you name two? The answer? There are nine. They are I'll Always Call Your Name, Happy Anniversary, Cool Change, a live version of It's Not a Wonder, Take It Easy on Me, Man on Your Mind, You're Driving Me Out of My Mind, Playing to Win, and Face in the Crowd. So any two of them works for me.

And question three. 1976 is often considered as the classic LRB lineup. Who were the members for this configuration? The answer? They were Glenn Shorrock, Graham Goebel, Beeb Birtles, George McArdle, David Briggs and Derek Pellici. So how did you go? If you got one right, great. If you got two, you did well. But all three, congratulations, pat yourself on the back. You're a genius. Join me again next time for another pop quiz right here on 45 RPM.

45 RPM with one of several songs for Little River Band that was huge overseas but didn't make a blip on the charts here. On the other hand, in the US, this was relegated to the B-side of Lonesome Loser, but it became a top 20 track here.

0: 45 RPM with two side projects from members of the Little River Band, Dream Lover from Glenn Shorrock and I'm Coming Home from Bee Birtles and Graham Goble. Next hour, a lost 45 from LRB that was part of the soundtrack of a well-known movie franchise. And in Aussie Legends, Renee Geyer discovers the secret to LRB's success.
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11: Hello, I'm Alyssa Delfs. The first sod has been turned on an undersea electricity and data interconnector. Laura Devoy reports.
12: Marinus Link will operate between northwest Tasmania and the Latrobe Valley in Victoria. The project includes high voltage direct current cables, fibre optic cables, a communications station and converter stations at each end. Cables will span 345 kilometres, 255 kilometres will be undersea across the Bass Strait and 90 kilometres will be underground in Gippsland, Victoria. Premier Jeremy Rockcliffe says the project will create jobs and lower power prices. Stage 1 construction is expected to be completed by 2030.
11: Significant rainfall is expected to continue across Victoria in the days ahead, with much of the state already battered by storms and flash flooding. Melbourne recorded one of its wettest October days in years after the city received up to 25 millimetres of rain within an hour yesterday afternoon, with other areas of Victoria also hit hard. More than 200 calls for help were made to the SES, including 6 water rescues, after parts of Melbourne were hit by flash flooding. The city was plunged into darkness about 3 p.m. as the system moved through. Meanwhile, the Bureau of Meteorology's David Crock says minor to moderate flooding is possible in parts of northeast Victoria, Gippsland and central Victoria from today into the weekend.
13: There's no flood warnings current at the moment, but as that rain falls on the catchments, many of those catchments are wet, particularly in northeast Victoria, so we could see flood warnings issued over the next few days, particularly in eastern Victoria.
11: Victoria has introduced a new way to report hate crimes against the LGBTQI plus community. The new community reporting tool doesn't involve going to the police and will act as a way for people to report discrimination, sexual harassment, vilification, hate speech or human rights concerns without a formal complaint. It comes as a parliamentary inquiry into anti-LGBTIQA plus crimes in Victoria highlighted that many such incidents go unreported. The state's Minister for Equality says if you can't name it or count it, you can't fix it. But the online portal will change this, allowing policymakers to better understand what's happening across the community. A 10-year landmark deal has been awarded to the Royal Flying Doctor Service to provide aeromedical retrievals across outback Northern Territory. The service is set to take over from CareFlight in the Top End, Big Rivers and East Arnhem regions as part of the $625 million contract. NT Health Minister Steve Edgington confirmed that the RFDS would provide emergency airlifts and hospital transfers across the regions from July 1 next year. The service already provides aeromedical retrieval services across Central Australia and the Barkly regions, but under the contract, the service would introduce new aircraft to replace its ageing fleet. The Queensland Fire Department is reminding the community about the importance of fire alarms. Mike Goldman, radio host, actor and TV personality, has launched a 12-part podcast with the department talking about how firefighters saved his family when his home was destroyed by a blaze at 4 a.m. Here's a snippet from the first episode.
14: Welcome to Firefighters, and now I would like to introduce the greatest living firefighter known to mankind. And I'm probably a little bit biased because he put out the fire in my burning house, him and his team, Mark Dutton, ladies and gentlemen.
11: And turning to sport, South Sydney's Latrell Sigwald has been named in a 23-man France squad ahead of the Rugby League World Cup. The 25-year-old, who made his NRL debut earlier this year, is the only Australian-based player included in the squad. He's eligible for France through his paternal grandfather. France will play its first World Cup match against Samoa later this month.
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45 RPM with a special show tracing the musical journey of the Little River Band, the band that paved the way for Air Supply, Men at Work, AC/DC, NXS, and many others. G'day, I'm Wes James.

45 RPM, capturing the extraordinary magic of the Little River Band and the combos that preceded it, including The Twilights, Axiom, and Mississippi. Women

0: 45 RPM, Mississippi, the Australian soft rock band that renamed themselves the Little River Band after Glenn Shorrock joined them. And I want to remind you that you have a say in the music we play by making requests. 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
0: What's your connection to that?
1: 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They're a good group. And this song was a huge hit in America.
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0: 45 RPM with a top 10 hit in North America for the Little River Band, Cool Change. The single also garnered a release in Europe, Japan and New Zealand, but it was never released here. Despite that, the Australasian Performing Right Association, or APRA, selected it as one of the top 30 Australian songs of all time. If you've just joined us, hello, I'm Wes Jay and this is 45 RPM. This is the show where we play the greatest tunes from the vinyl era. And this week a special show, tracing the musical journey of the Little River Band. From the bands the members first played in, the side projects, to as well as the biggest hits in the US and Australia. And they're not necessarily identical. Coming up, a lost 45 from LRB that was part of a soundtrack for a well-known movie franchise. And in Aussie Legends, Renee Geyer discovers the secret to LRB's success. That's next on 45 RPM.
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3: Little River Band was the first Australian band to enjoy sustained commercial success in the US. Formed in the mid-70s, the group has sold more than 30 million records, with Diamantina Cocktail being their highest charting album in Australia, and First Under the Wire, the highest charting in the US. In 2020, the song Reminiscing earned rare status, garnering more than 5 million plays on American radio. And Lady, a lesser-known song here, was close behind with 4 million plays. In this archival interview, Graham Goble told us what he believes contributed to the group's phenomenal success here and overseas.
4: Well, I think it's been our ability to keep coming up with hit records. I think that that's a secret to any performer's success, is just to be able to keep coming up with records that go into the charts, because that's really the mainstay of any band and really the industry. I guess the main ingredient is just unshaking determination. This is a very, very important ingredient.
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45 RPM honouring the music of the Little River Band and its lasting influence on Australian music and culture. The band emerged from several others in the 60s and 70s that garnered significant chart success, including The Twilights, Mississippi,

0: 45 RPM with Mark Holden, Last Romance, and perhaps a surprise inclusion in our Little River Band special. So what's the connection? Well, B. Birtles from Little River Band wrote the song, and he recorded it with Graham Goble on their 1980 side project called The Last Romance. So I included that because members of the Little River Band wrote many songs which others have recorded. Still to come, our timeless earworm. It's a song recorded live at World Expo 1988 in front of 125,000 people. But next, a lost 45 from LRB that was part of the soundtrack for a well-known movie franchise. Lost 45s with Cam, coming up on 45 RPM.
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Many of us enjoyed watching the Karate Kid movies growing up in the 80s, or in my case, in the 90s. The series was full of iconic moments like the wax on, wax off parts and the kick scene. Karate Kid followed the journey of several teenagers being taught martial arts by an experienced mentor to stand up for themselves after being bullied. That theme still resonates with many today. Music was an integral part of the films. For example, the original trilogy debuted Bananarama's Cruel Summer. The second installment introduced Peter Cetera's first solo hit Glory of Love after he left Chicago. And the Little River Band recorded Tom Kelly and Billy Steinberg's tune Listen to Your Heart for the third movie. It was a powerful ballad with a great message and huge vocals from Glenn Shorrock. But the movie tanked. The single saw releases in North America, Europe, and Japan. And according to Discogs.com and 45 Cat, it wasn't released here. On Lost 45s, the hard-to-find, never-released 45 from one of this country's most iconic bands, the Little River Band would Listen to Your Heart. The harmonies are amazing. I'm Cam for 45 RPM.

and with the Little River Band and its cover of the Easy Beats classic St. Louis, or as John Farnham sings, Louie. Thanks to Cam for today's Lost 45, Renee for Aussie Legends, Ward for the music quiz, Newman for the history of pop, as well as Vanessa and Gavin for your requests. 45 RPM emanates from the Pulse in Geelong and is heard nationally on stations throughout the community radio network. We return next week with more of Australia's greatest tunes from the 60s, 70s and 80s. To take us out, this week's Earworm. It's a medley of two songs recorded live in front of 125,000 people at World Expo 1988 in Brisbane. The LRB 45 features vocals from Glenn Frey from Eagles, who stepped up to the microphone to say, "What a pleasure it was to be in Australia to perform with the Little River Band, who he described as the best singing band in the world." This is Little River Band featuring Glenn Frey and two classic tunes from Eagles, Lion Eyes and Take It Easy. I'm Wes Jay on behalf of the team. Thanks for sharing part of your day with us on 45 RPM.

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3: Hello, I'm Alyssa Delfs. The Federal Trade Minister has proposed that Australia's super funds could be used to invest in the US meat industry to shield lamb producers from additional tariffs from the White House. Senator Don Farrell pitched the idea to the Trump administration during a G20 event in Wisconsin earlier this week. But speaking today, opposition leader Angus Taylor disagreed with the plan.
4: Now, if the government wants to go and buy American sheep, they need to explain that to the Australian people. But I can tell you what, they shouldn't be using Australians' money to do it. So I don't know where this idea came from. He's got a lot of explaining to do if he's going to convince me and I'm sure many Australians on this one.
3: Australia's artificial intelligence systems are being touted as some of the best in the world. Despite expert warnings, the government's safeguarding measures do not properly protect sensitive data from breaches. It comes after OpenAI broke into Medicare data earlier this year. This week, the Department of Home Affairs issued a directive advising federal departments to examine their older software and technology, which will be assessed for shortcomings in order of priority. Some tech security companies, however, have warned the edict is basically an extension of an existing system that doesn't work. But Infrastructure Minister Tim Ayres defended Australia's approach as world-leading despite the concerns. Australia's online safety watchdog has found major gaps in the way gaming platforms protect children from online harms. Adam Evans from NIRS News reports.
5: An e-safety review of Roblox, Fortnite, Minecraft and Steam found their approaches to tackling grooming, child exploitation and violent extremist content varied. Valve, the company behind Steam, was singled out as the only platform not using harsh matching, which helps quickly detect child sexual abuse material. The review also found that both Fortnite and Minecraft largely rely on users declaring their own age, making it harder to apply age-based protections. E-Safety Commissioner Julia Immung-Grant says services need to use systems that actually detect and disrupt harm before children are exposed to it.
3: Not all of Australia's states and territories will get a public holiday on Monday. The ACT, New South Wales and South Australia will enjoy a long weekend from tomorrow for Labor Day, a commemoration of the labour movement, which advocated for workers' rights. Queenslanders are also off on Monday for the King's Birthday public holiday. Meanwhile, for the Northern Territory, Tasmania, Victoria and Western Australia, it will be business as usual with no public holiday on Monday. And 80 university students studying dentistry will provide free custom mouthguards to participants of the Koori Knockout. The Get Your Guards On program returns for the third year with the biggest volunteer team to date. The University of Sydney Dental School will provide free custom fitted mouthguards to Aboriginal and Torres Strait Islander athletes competing at the event in Raymond Terrace this weekend. They'll also collect data as part of tailored research exploring attitudes, barriers and the effectiveness of mouthguard use in contact sports within Aboriginal and Torres Strait Islander communities in Australia. And in more sport, in the NBL, the Tasmanian Jack Jumpers defeated Melbourne United by just 2 points. Taron Armstrong sealed the win for the Jack Jumpers with 5 seconds left on the clock. Will Magnay was player of the match with 17 points and 12 rebounds. Tonight, the Illawarra Hawks will take on the Adelaide 36ers and the Perth Wildcats will face the Southeast Melbourne Phoenix.
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18: Hello, hello, hello. You're listening to Zed Games. My name is Zara, and with me in the studio this episode is...
19: Tom.
18: And...
20: Aiden, hello.
18: Oh, hello, Aiden. Where did you come from? You just popped out of nowhere.
20: It's a surprise. Hi.
18: Oh, my gosh. Well, we have a guest here today. How exciting. Aiden is here to talk about their upcoming ultimate metal trivia game, Gatekeeper. And we will actually be playing a little bit of trivia along the way. Maybe learn something. This is a special selection just for Zed Games, so it is relevant. But before we get into all of that, how are we doing? How are you doing, Tom?
19: Yeah, doing pretty good. So, like, every video game ever is coming out within, like, the next 3 weeks.
18: Yeah, yes.
19: And so I've been going through my backlog, just trying to clear that out. I will say there was a trailer that released a few months ago that I'd caught my eye, and I was like, I'll check this out. Barbie Rewind. Did you hear about this?
18: I did hear about this.
19: So for those of you at home, there is a new Barbie game coming out. And when you watch the start of the trailer, it looks like it's a Barbie version of Unpacking, like that Australian-made indie game about, like,
18: yes,
19: literally unpacking a house and decorating it and that sort of thing, but with the Barbie characters. And then after a certain point, you unpack an old TV with a bunch of old consoles, and it's actually a collection of all the old Barbie games.
18: Galaxy Brain!
19: So, like, Game Boy, Nintendo, PC,
18: yes,
19: PlayStation, yes, there's Barbie Race and Ride, there's Barbie, like, Snow Sports, whatever that is.
18: No, actually, I've been hunting for that particular game for years, Tom.
19: Yeah, it's kind of incredible. Like, I think it's probably the best way to present a collection of old video games I've ever seen. Shout out to Barbie. It's a shame all of those games are objectively trash. But it's cool that they're available again.
18: You win some, you lose some. You know, this is a success for old games.
19: Yeah.
18: But also, maybe there was a reason they weren't remastered.
19: So listen out for an upcoming review in a few weeks.
18: Yes. How about you, Aiden? What have you been up to? How are you doing?
20: I'm going well, thank you very much. I'm good. I've been very, very busy getting ready for this game release. I've got a Kickstarter.
18: And a launch party.
20: And launch party all coming up. So most of my time has been spent focusing on that. But in between that, I've been getting really into just like game design and, you know, nerding out on all of the big game news. Mm. You know, we were talking before we came on air about 2XKO, and I just find it really interesting, like, everything that's happened with that. So.
18: Yes. Oh, yeah. Right.
19: And it feels like, whilst there are fighting games that are fading away, it feels like at the moment there's like a new one popping up every other month.
18: Yeah. It's, look, exciting times. Mm. Exciting times. Now, we are going to listen to a little bit of music, but I thought before we go into the music break, is a good chance to give you all a little bit of a taster for what is to come. And now Aiden has a trivia question for all of you.
20: Okay, the question that we have is, the song Guerrilla Radio by Rage Against the Machine was featured in which famous video game franchise? Was it A, Tony Hawk's Pro Skater, B, SSX, C, Grand Theft Auto, or D, Need for Speed.
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0: is Find Your Flame from Sonic Frontiers. You're listening to Zed Games. My name is Zara, and with me in the studio this episode is Aiden and Tom.
1: How we doing?
2: Hi.
0: And Aiden is joining us this episode of Zed Games to talk about their upcoming heavy metal trivia game, Gatekeeper. But before we get into all of that, we presented a trivia question to our listeners. Could you please reveal the answer?
3: Yes. So the question was, the song Guerrilla Radio by Rage Against the Machine was featured in which famous video game franchise? And the answer was Tony Hawk's Pro Skater.
0: Yay! I guessed that.
1: Yeah, but it was ska and metal.
0: Okay, so without further ado, let us talk about you and the game Gatekeeper. Aiden, who are you?
3: Who am I? Oh, that is... Do I get existential?
1: We might go more surface level stuff.
0: What type of music are you into?
3: Yeah, my name is Aiden. So I am a local artist and independent game creator. I front the band Aiden Knight and The Revenants. We're a local goth metal band that has been running since about 2023. And about a year and a half ago, actually, I had the idea to create a heavy metal trivia card game, which is called Gatekeeper. And so I've spent the last year and a half working on that.
0: Now, Aiden, I have to imagine, with a name called Gatekeeper, this must be like a really competitive and gatekeeper-y trivia game.
3: Yeah, that's right. If you get any answer wrong, then you're a poser. Flat out.
0: Oh, no.
1: Please tell me it says that in the rules.
3: One of the long-running things in metal is, you know, metal has always had this history of gatekeeping and people arguing over who is or who isn't a metalhead. And I absolutely don't condone that attitude at all. But the idea of calling a metal trivia game Gatekeeper honestly just seemed really funny to me. And it felt like the kind of perfect tongue-in-cheek name for the game. Like, the name for the game, like, in my head, like, logged in as soon as I realized that this is what I wanted to make.
0: Obviously, music is a large part of who you are. What are you hoping people get out of Gatekeeper?
3: That's a really, really good question. Well, in terms of what I'm hoping that people get out of the game, you know, a metal trivia game is something that's never really been done before. There was one metal trivia game released in the late 90s or early 2000s. It was a limited print run. I think they only did 2,000 copies, and no one's really done anything like it since. And, you know, when I first thought of the idea to create it, I was really surprised that no one had done it before, because, like, if you know any metalheads, or, like, if you're into metal yourself, like, metalheads are so passionate about, like, metal lore and, like, metal history and metal trivia. You know, we get, like, a real kick out of, like, going deep down the rabbit hole and, like, reading and researching and stuff. And, you know, whenever people, like, talk about metal, like, people always jump in with, like, it came out this year. No, it was this band that did it. So, you know, as, like, a lifelong metalhead, metal has given me so much, and I really wanted to give something back to it more than just putting out music and being an artist. I wanted to give something that metalheads could gather around and appreciate and, you know, provoke conversations about the bands and the music that they love.
0: So metal it's a very vast genre. How broad is the scope? How much do you need to be enriched into it? Could someone who's maybe like brand new to the scene get a bit of enjoyment out of Gatekeeper?
3: Absolutely. So Gatekeeper is actually multiple choice. So you don't have to have like an encyclopedic knowledge of metal in order to play the game. And that was one of the reasons why I decided to make it multiple choice was, you know, even if you don't know the answer off the top of your head, you can still have a guess and maybe get it right. But more than that, the way that I designed the game was I wanted it to be casual friendly, so that you didn't have to be like a diehard metalhead to be able to enjoy the game and participate in it. There's also a lot of questions about metal in popular culture. So, you know, there's questions about metal in video games. There's questions about metal in TV, in film, you know, famous moments in metal history that have kind of become part of popular culture.
0: So you are hoping to release Gatekeeper. You'll have a Kickstarter campaign launching soon?
3: Yes. So Kickstarter campaign has been fully approved. improved.
0: Well, I've got two more questions for you. One, what is your favorite band at the moment?
1: That's a crazy question.
0: He didn't just pull the most heinous expression.
3: Are you, like, just band in general?
1: Who are you vibing with a lot at the moment? Probably a better way to...
3: You should never ask an ADHD person on the spot what their favorite band is. But I think one of the bands that springs to mind that's always, like, a recurring favorite for me is a band called Nocturnal Bloodlust. They're a Japanese metal band, like a Visual K band. They've been going since, I think, like, early 2010. They'll have songs that are firmly kind of rooted in, like, metalcore or deathcore, but they're not afraid to experiment with anything else, and that's one of the things that I absolutely love about them.
0: Okay, and one more time for all of our listeners, where can people keep up to date with Gatekeeper?
3: Yep, so you can keep up to date with Gatekeeper by looking up Gatekeeper Game on socials. So we've got Gatekeeper Game Official on Instagram, and then Gatekeeper on Facebook.
0: All right, and that is it for Gatekeeper. I don't know why I pressed that button. That was not the right button, but that is okay. Now, before we go into another music break, let's have another couple of trivia questions.
3: Okay, so this is another game-related metal trivia question. Which famous metal guitarist was featured as a voice actor in the 2019 role-playing game Disco Elysium? Was it A, Ace Carney of Tesseract? Was it B, Mark Holcomb of Periphery? C, Tosin Abasi of Animals as Leaders, or D, John Brown of Monuments?
1: Yeah, okay, so I don't know the answer to this one, but I'm 100% gonna listen to whoever that is, because
0: we'll be back after the music break with the solution. But in the meantime, we are going to listen to See You in Hell from the Devil May Cry Season 2 Netflix series by Papa Roach.

0: You're listening to Zed Games. My name is Zara, and with me to this episode is Aiden and Tom.
1: What's happening?
2: Hello, hello.
0: And Aiden, you are here to talk about your game Gatekeeper, and also bamboozle us with trivia questions. And it's now time to get some trivia answers.
1: Yes. So before the music, which famous metal guitarist was featured as a voice actor in the 2019 role-playing game Disco Elysium? The answer was Mark Holcomb from Periphery.
0: Not what my gut was feeling, but I'm not surprised.
3: Was he playing one of the horrible characters, or one of the very, very few nice characters?
1: I have never played Disco Elysium. This is probably going to be the hottest take. Yeah. So I don't know if the characters were good or not.
0: I mean, look, all the characters are some sort of complicated, so it's all right.
3: Yeah,
0: we don't need to dwell on it. Now, Tom, you have a review for us.
3: Yeah, just a little one.
0: Just a little one? Do you want me to play the review intro?
3: You know what? Let's get right into it.
0: Take
3: so, I'm talking to you all about Orbitals.
0: Woo!
3: Came out a couple of weeks ago. Orbitals was released by Kepler Interactive and developed by the new studio Shape Farm. It is the latest hit in the two-player co-op adventure genre. Previously dominated by, like, Hazelight Studios, the people who made A Way Out and It Takes Two and Split Fiction. And Orbitals is a welcome addition to that genre. It is a two-player only game. You are playing as Maki and Omura as they adventure through space in their first spaceship that they've received, looking to scavenge parts for their home base. The one thing that I'll say for this, and it's terrible to say on a radio show, but oh my gosh, this game is carried by the visuals. It is a Nintendo Switch 2 exclusive, which is kind of interesting, but visually it looks exactly like you remember every old anime from like the late 80s, early 90s. I'm talking very strong Gundam Wing, Cowboy Bebop, elements of like Studio Ghibli there.
0: Yeah.
3: And the soundtrack is excellent. It's like that super cool, like sci-fi rock that you expect. And like you can just kind of imagine this being like a playable version of like the old Daft Punk music videos that were all like weird sci-fi
0: '80s
3: anime stuff. And that's kind of what I think this game is like, almost what it's trying to evoke. The story's not super complicated. There's some sci-fi elements where early on it's revealed that the characters are in some sort of rejuvenation. Their souls are in a rejuvenation pod, so whenever you die in the game, you kind of respawn. And you're like, hey, we reprinted. Let's go back out on an adventure. And they're very casual about it. And they start to touch on that element towards the end of the game, but they don't really go too deep into it. As far as the gameplay goes, the game is forced as a split-screen game, and it's probably best played with a friend on the couch. If you buy it digitally, you actually get a game copy that you can share to a friend, so like you can play online with someone else, but screw that. Sit on the couch, hang out with your mate, and play Orbitals. So it's a adventure puzzle game. You each like swap different gadgets that affect the environment and as you explore these old ships and stuff. And I'll say, as far as puzzles go, there's nothing that's like really breaking new ground. You're going to see a lot of stuff that you would have seen in Split Fiction or It Takes Two in terms of like solving puzzles, but that's not necessarily a bad thing. It's treading very like common ground with those sorts of games, but it doesn't do anything wrong as far as I'm concerned. So the puzzles range from being like pretty simple to like having to work them out a few times and like getting the execution just right on the physics of stuff. But as you play it, like I would say, in an era when we're talking about like the Wolverine game, where everyone's like, this game is like holding my hand so much, it's like screwing me up by how much it's guiding me, I would say this game does a really good level of letting you kind of like flounder for a bit, letting you work out with your friend, like, what are we supposed to do right here? Oh, maybe, oh, that's your thing. All right, so you're going to pull this lever and that's going to get me through here. And like, let us just try this out and see if that works. But even when you're in that experimentation phase, there's not like, you kind of work it out pretty quick. It's not like you're going to be stuck for a super long amount of time. The game's pretty short. It's about 8-ish hours long, depending on how good you are and how long you decide to play against each other in the little competitive mini games that are in all of these games. But yeah, that's Orbitals.
0: What an absolutely gorgeous game.
3: It is like a delight to look at and listen to. Like, one of the early space stations that you land on has a lot of puzzles that are based on like rhythm and like timing, and it's like, oh, all the this is a mining facility that extracts dark matter from the earth, and it uses that through it extracts these crystals using machinery that's like drums that are powered by a rhythm. So a lot of the stuff is like, all right, now we need to time the jumps to the rhythm, or we need to time this drum so it like pulls out this drill and does all this stuff, and it's just flows really well. I think almost what you'd be better off doing is turning the sound, the dialogue to like Japanese, and just going like, you know what, I'm just gonna go with the vibes of this. This is like what you want is like treat it like a movie that you found on SBS at 2 a.m. and you're like, this is gonna change my personality, this is so cool, anime sci-fi, this is the best. Just go with the vibes. This is like propelled by the vibes, but it's not let down by the gameplay, is what I would say. Check out Orbitals. I recommend it.
0: All right, thank you so much for that, Tom. Now we are going to hop into a very quick music break before we say goodbye, which means we've got time for one more trivia question. Aiden, challenge us.
1: Okay. The trivia question is, notorious among players for its difficulty, what is the title of the Dragon Force song that appeared in Guitar Hero 3 Legends of Rock? Was it A, Fury of the Storm, B, Valley of the Damned, C, Operation Ground and Pound, or D, Through the Fire and Flames?
0: And we will be back after listening to Rose Room from Keith.

0: That was Rose Room from the local game Key Fairy. You're listening to Zed Games. My name is Sarah. With you this episode is Aiden and Tom.
1: Hey, hey.
0: And Aiden has joined us to talk about their upcoming metal trivia game, Gatekeeper. You have an answer for us from the question that we just had earlier.
1: Yes. So the question was, what is the title of the Dragon Force song that appeared on Guitar Hero 3? And the answer was Through the Fire and Flames.
0: Nicely done. All right. And that's it for us this week on Zed Games. We'll be back next week. See ya. Bye.
1: See ya.
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7: Hello and welcome to Cinemascape, your show on the radio about the movies. This week we have three new films for you. First, a dystopian Brazil is sending its elders in remote colonies until a rebellious 77-year-old lady refuses and escapes. This is The Blue Trail. Then it's another senior lady's decision that's at stake, this time in France, in Bon Voyage Marie. Finally, French director Cédric Clapiche brings us back in time to meet the most impressive impressionists. This is Color of Times. And you're listening to Cinemascape. My name is Laurent Clerc, and today I'm joined with by Evie Tonnelly. How are you, Evie?
8: I'm very well, thank you.
7: Good. And Trent Brown, how are you, Ben?
9: Oh, I'm very well, thanks. My name is Ben.
7: Your name is Ben. And you're going to start with The Blue Trail. So from Brazil.
9: Yes.
7: We don't have many Brazilian films. Today is going to be an international number. So how was it?
9: Really, really good. And look, if you're in the mood to go to the movies and you have the feeling like you really, really want to see a movie about an odyssey of some sort, but you either don't have 3 hours to watch Christopher Nolan's The Odyssey, have I got the film for you. Not only is The Blue Trail the story of a woman undertaking a journey to realize a dream before the chance is taken away from her, you could literally watch The Blue Trail twice in the time that it would take you to watch The Odyssey once. And speaking of watching The Blue Trail twice, that is the exalted position that I find myself in. I got to rewatch it to help me prepare for this review, but I initially saw it over a year ago at the 2025 Sydney Film Festival. It played in the official competition at that festival after winning the Grand Jury Prize, which is essentially second place, at the 2025 Berlin Film Festival. It also played in the recently wrapped 2026 Spanish and Latin American Film Festival. And it's now finally getting a general release, and better late than never, because this is a truly lovely film with another awesome older female protagonist after Caye Málaga earlier this year, which I reviewed. It's directed by Brazilian director Gabriel Mascaro, who previously made Neon Bull, about a rodeo bull handler who dreams of designing women's clothing. Actually a really good film. I've seen that film.
8: I am taking notes.
9: He also made Divine Love, about a religious clerk at a births, deaths and marriages registry who tries to talk couples out of divorcing, which I haven't seen, but is apparently pretty good. So The Blue Trail is set in a Brazil of the future, where outwardly the government promises that the future is for everyone and provides its older population with fake gold medals for achievement, attaches ridiculous golden metallic laurels to their homes, and spouts empty platitudes about them being national treasures. In reality, the government, in an attempt to promote national productivity, gives custody of elders to their children once they reach a certain age, meaning they can't travel or make purchases without their children's permission, before rounding them up and shipping them off to a location known only as the colony. Teresa, played by Denise Feinberg, is 77 years old, and though she has a steady job working in a factory where they slaughter caimans for their meat,

0: long wish to fly in an aeroplane. On her odyssey, instead of a cyclops, Circe and Calypso, Teresa will encounter Cardu, played by Rodrigo Santoro, a loner operating his own boat shipping items up and down the river, Ludomir, played by the mononymous actor Adanillo, a mechanic and gambling addict, and Roberta, played by Miriam Socaris, an atheist nun who, even though she's also of an age that would normally see her sent to the colony, she's bought her freedom by selling electronic Bibles to the faithful along the river. Instead of the Trojan horse and Scylla and Charybdis, Teresa will encounter river, jungle, vibrantly coloured fighting fish, and a snail whose trails of blue slime have a psychedelic effect when dropped in one's eye. Yeah, so...
1: Sign me up!
2: Exactly. No, yeah. That sounds amazing, and I think, you know, I think Brazil, as the backdrop of any of those type of films, is usually stunning. How do they do with the scenery? Do you feel transported into those worlds?
0: It is a beautiful looking film. And there are two parts to it, like the slum towns, the futuristic slum towns, and the river. I mean, it's undoubtedly a low or lower budget film set in working class towns and villages along the Amazon, but the film presents a view of the future which is credible despite the lower budget, if a little sinister, with its frequent public announcements of prosperity that may or may not be real, and moving billboards of people smiling wide, toothy smiles in front of positive but essentially meaningless government jargon. But then it gets out onto the river and it becomes this absolutely gorgeous film with this fantastic cinematography by Guillermo Garza and this quietly thrilling and ultimately uplifting story about this older woman's desire to escape her government-mandated fate. Like Maria Angeles in Calle Malaga, there's something inspiring about Teresa that makes her protagonist that is really easy to root for, even beyond the sympathy you naturally have for a person like her in the situation she's in.
2: And how does work the chemistry between her and the random people she meets along the river?
0: I'm thrilled that you brought it up. The performances in this film are like uniformly fantastic, and she gets to have like a little bit of a special relationship with every one of the characters that she meets, but in particular, when Teresa encounters Roberta, there's a deep friendship that blossoms between these two older women that is incredibly heartwarming, and it's driven by the fantastic performances of both Denise Weinberg and Miriam Socaris. In terms of story, perhaps like Silent Friend from a couple of weeks ago, I might have wanted to know a touch more of the story. It's not a long film, it's only 87 minutes long, and the film ends at a moment in the story that was before the point that my movie-educated brain had expected it to end. So it almost gives you the substantive story but leaves you to figure out the epilogue. And initially that comes as a bit of a shock.
2: Does that mean it treats its audience as smart people and asks them to think about the film after the film is finished?
0: Well, it requires an engagement.
2: So unusual.
0: It requires an engagement from its audience at its ultimate moment that makes you a part of the creative process. It's definitely not a film that you should watch passively, and because of how it ends, it's not a film that you can watch passively. But a film this beautiful, you should lean into it, you should experience it, enjoy it. So yeah, it's a really, really, truly lovely film.
2: It looks like that's going to be a next film on my list.
1: I am persuaded.
0: Go see it.
2: For The Blue Trail, how many stars for you?
0: I'm giving it 4 out of 5.
2: Okay, well, that's 4 out of 5 stars for The Blue Trail, and we'll be right back.

0: Welcome back to CinemaScape. We are going to continue our international journey. Laurent, you have been to see Bon Voyage Marie.
1: So Bon Voyage Marie, it's a French film, which actually the French title is very different from Bon Voyage Marie. So they did one of those weird translation. It's We Will Go, We'll Be Going. Mm-hmm. It's the first film. It's a first feature film directed by Enya Barou. And it's basically dedicated to her own grandmother, who had to go through a similar journey, which is a big, big debate at the moment in France, where we are trying to put a law about the right to die with dignity and assisted suicide. And so the story is the story of Marie, and she's 80, and she's declining, and she can see that she's declining. And she wants to sign the papers that would allow her to go to Switzerland because it's not allowed in France. And so we have to go to Switzerland or to Belgium, and only rich people can do it. So, which is, you know, the problem at the moment. But she's too scared to tell her family. So she's basically traps her, the person that comes to help her every day, who is played by Pierre Lottin. I must say Marie is played by Hélène Vincent. She's a great actress. You might have seen her in François Ozon's When Fall Is Coming.
2: Oh, yeah. And
1: Pierre Lottin was actually also in that film. So she traps him into coming with her to the hospital, and at the hospital people think he's her son, and so he basically has to sign the paper because she kind of blackmails him a bit because he's done a bit.
2: Oh, really? That's a heavy thing to put on a person.
1: And then she decides to go on the trip with him and her son and her granddaughter, with the plan to, on their way to Switzerland, tell the family what is actually the purpose of the trip. And of course, you know, as any road trip go, things don't go according to plan. And of course, each character will develop and find what they were after throughout the course of a lot of obstacles. But it's a really beautiful, very heartfelt film. I must say, really supported by the amazing performance by Hélène Vincent and Pierre Lottin. Pierre Lottin, you might have seen him too in The Stranger. He was in The Stranger this year. He's always, and in the My Brother's Band. He's one of those actors at the moment that is in every French film.
2: The Robert Pattinson of France.
1: And he always plays those really grumpy, almost uneducated people, because he's got an accent a bit from the north of France, which makes us always sound a bit less educated. And I'm sorry for anyone who's listening who's from the north of France. He plays that really well. He's got a lot of problem in his own life. And joining this family opens his eyes on what family life could be.
2: Well, I'm interested in knowing like what the tone of the film is like, because it is obviously dealing with incredibly heavy subjects. But when I think of, you know, family or even chosen family getting together and doing a travel together, the film that immediately comes to mind is Little Miss Sunshine, which gets into heavy subject matter but treats it rather lightly. Does this film do the same, or is it?
1: In a weird way, I think it, for me, it put me in a similar mood.
2: Okay.
1: It's really, there's a lot of light, there's a lot of humor, there's a lot of quirks. I think also, you know, being French, I think there's a few cultural things that really resonated with me, and I'm not sure how it can work with the international audience. But I think overall, the subject is so universal, and the concept of family and the end of a life, and how do you pass the baton on, you know, and how do you accept that sometimes you have to let go of people? I think it's such a, especially in the last part of the film, it's really well treated. And I think Enya Barou, the director, she probably treated Hélène Vincent like her own grandmother, and use that as a catharsis, because we can see all the love that she gives through the images, through the performance that she put Hélène Vincent through, that she really loves that character, and she never wants to judge the decision. And in that sense of, you know, if you reach that decision, probably this decision is only yours to make, and no one should try to interfere in that.
2: Yeah.
1: I know it's a polarized issue, and in France at the moment it is extremely polarized because the law is being passed, and some people are really, really vocal about it. But I think this type of film also allows you to think about it and to think, well, if my family were in the same situation, which side would I decide? Is there a moment where you have to agree or you have to fight against it? I don't know. It's a really strong idea.
0: Yeah. Mm-hmm. And I think that's your point, isn't it? That sometimes art is the way that we can think about these things, because otherwise it can become, as you say, people take a particular stance and then you can't meet in the middle. I have to admit, I'm actually feeling quite affected. I had a friend who chose assisted dying in Australia quite recently, about a month or so ago. So that it really strikes me. I think I would love to watch this film. I think it will really affect me. But, you know, having had someone go through that decision, it is interesting that we're at that point of really, it's almost like the last taboo, isn't it? It's the last thing that we as human beings really can't deal with, is the idea of we would never let an animal suffer. But, you know, if it comes to a person suffering, we'd prefer them to suffer because of religion or whatever, rather than let them choose however. And, you know, there's a lot to talk about in that debate. Yeah. I'm not, you know, choosing sides, but obviously. But I think I love the idea of films exploring that in such a sensitive way.
1: Yeah, and what I really liked about this film is when they address the issue visually, they're not taking the American way of showing too much or, you know, lingering into a very
0: sentimental,
1: you know, last goodbyes and where everyone's going to cry for 15 minutes. They just play it in such a simple and convincing way that they don't make this issue a visual issue. And I was very grateful for that because, yes, as you said, we don't want to take sides, and the director, you know, tries to explain to you the emotional luggage and baggage that goes with it, but it doesn't ask you to, you know, to go through all the motions that would be emotionally destroying.
0: Yeah, so it's not manipulative.
1: And so it's, it's really, she plants a few
0: thoughts,
1: beads throughout the film, and then at the end it you've got a very satisfying payoff of the last scene that is emotional but not heavy.
0: Yeah.
1: And I thought that was
0: a really beautifully wrought film, touching on quite a difficult issue. What would you like to give it?
1: Well, I'll give it 3.5 out of 5 because, you know, I thought there's still a few things that was not... But it's a really heartfelt, strong French film.
0: So that's 3.5 out of 5 for Bon Voyage Marie. And we'll be back after a little bit more music.

0: And you're listening to Cinemascape, and we're going to move to another film, another French film by director Cédric Clapiche, Colors of Time. So, Evie, what did you think?
1: It's always fun, I think, to start watching a movie when you genuinely have no idea what it's about. So with that said, I'm going to now spoil that for our audience by telling you a little bit about what this is about. This is a really interesting film for me. So Colors of Time is the sort of English translation of the title. And it's a movie that works on two different times. It's a sort of time slip movie, if you will. Sort of very much it brought to mind Midnight in Paris, the Woody Allen film. Yeah, it's got that same sensibility. So we have a group of very disparate people brought together at the beginning of the movie who discover that they are all very sort of distant descendants of a particular person who has a property that's been left abandoned. Now, you know, some local corporation wants to build a shopping mall there. They all need to decide what to do with it because it's actually just sitting there fully furnished, like it's just been abandoned for all these years. They nominate four of the many sort of distant cousins to go to Normandy and just investigate, check out the place, the cottage, what's there, work out what they're going to do. So we meet these four characters who don't know each other. You know, these four very different people. There's a photographer, there's a teacher, so on. They go to Normandy, and in the process of going through the belongings, they discover letters and photographs. And through that, we are transported into, I think, 1895, in that time where we meet Adele, who is our central character, who I thought was really beautifully played for me by Suzanne Lindon. And we meet Adele I think she's like 20, 21. Her grandmother's just passed away. She decides to take an odyssey.
2: Yes.
1: Look what I did.
0: Very
1: to Paris to find out. She doesn't know who her mother is, but she has a photograph of her and her mother taken by this famed Parisian photographer. So she thinks that's my first clue. So she goes to Paris, and in doing so, we are then given this beautiful window into Belle Epoque, you know, that beautiful time where we meet, and of course we meet like various characters like Claude Monet and so on and so on. So we get this little entry into this time of very exciting cultural, scientific, artistic change in Europe at that time, whilst also then exploring how those ripples across time and family can affect the descendants all those years later. Yes.
0: I guess, you know, the main thing, especially in those type of film, is when we go to the Belle Epoque, do you feel completely immersed, or does it feel like, you know, how is it filmed and how does it make you feel?
1: It's interesting. I have a little bit of a conflict in that I think it's beautifully filmed, but I didn't feel very emotionally involved. It felt very dispassionate to me. And I have issues with the believability of what the characters do. You know, I have this sort of 20-year-old who lives in the country who just up sticks and goes to Paris, you know, and all these kind of things. She falls in with, you know, a young photographer and a young this, and she ends up living this bohemian life. But, you know, it's all very pleasing, but it's not very, as you know, having just talked about your two films, I find it interesting as a contrast to say the thing about this for me is it left me quite emotionally cold. Like, I watched and I thought, yep, this is a finely made film, but especially the time in the present, I'm not as engaged with the people.
2: Yes.
1: You know, I think that's an issue for me. Whereas when I'm in the past with Adele, at least I feel like I'm interested in what's happening. And it is an interesting film and it's beautifully made, but I just, in some ways, didn't feel as strongly about it. Like, I wanted to feel a little bit more moved.
0: And it is weird because Cédric Clapiche is really well known, like, since the 80s, to have done films that were so anchored in his own generation.
1: Oh, okay.
0: And he did two films that were, one of his first films, Le Péril Jeune, really congregated a whole generation around it of the, you know, the early to mid-20s. Everyone went to see that film at the time,
1: right.
0: And it became the film of a generation. And he did the same again with The Spanish Apartment, or Potluck.
1: Oh, of course.
0: And again, the next generation went back. And I think this time it tries to tackle the third generation, but his characters are still 20 and he's now 65 or 70. So it's like there's a disconnect. Maybe that's the type of disconnect you felt in that film.
1: Maybe. I know, Ben, you've seen it as well.
2: Well, I had a disconnect with the film basically because I did think that the scenes with Adele are so fascinating, so interesting, not only because she's meeting people who I, as a non-French person, have heard about.
1: Yes.
0: And it probably helps, yeah.
1: Yes. Sorry, Laurel.
2: But it makes the scene set in the present day, like, I didn't have as much of a connection to, and I didn't care about the characters, no, her descendants as yeah. much. And there's a couple of things that happen in the film where I was like, oh, as if that would happen.
1: I know. So. And there's a particular scene, and I know what you're referring to, just sort of towards the latter part of the film, where we have a bit of sort of magical realism. And that's sort of okay, but it sort of takes it a step yes. too far, and you sort of, it pulls you out of the movie. And like I say, it's one of those movies where I feel like I can see the working out. I can see what he was trying to do in terms of the idea of knowing who we were, in fact, you know, is a part of who we are. Yeah. And I love what he was trying to do, but I just don't know if I got all the way there.
0: Okay, well, so maybe not the best film for today. I don't know.
1: No,
0: How many stars out of five for Colors of Time?
1: It is beautifully crafted, and I'd loved spending time in Belle Epoque, so I will give it 2.5.
0: Okay, well, that's 2.5 for Colors of Time, and we'll be right back. And this is all we have time for in this week's episode of CinemaScape. Today, Ben Trent Brown gave The Blue Trail 4 out of 5. I, Laurent Clerc, gave Bon Voyage Marie 3.5 out of 5. And Evie Tonnelly gave Colors of Time 2.5 out of 5. The CinemaScape terminology is the Gadigal people on whose land we meet, and the traditional custodians of country throughout Australia, and their connections to land, sea, and community. Thanks to my co-presenters, Evie Tonnelly and Ben Trent Brown, and to Eastside FM, where we record the show every week. CinemaScape is broadcast across Australia via the Community Radio Network. You've been listening to CinemaScape, and until next time, enjoy your movies.

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3: Good afternoon, I'm Alyssa Delfs. Lawyers who lodge visa applications they know are unlikely to succeed will now be penalised as part of a federal crackdown on Australia's migration system. Registered migration agents and unregistered operators have been put on notice over the potential exploitation of vulnerable travellers. Agents who assist with applications they know or could foresee to have no legal basis will be banned under the proposed changes. That was the announcement today from Assistant Citizen Minister Julian Hill in a speech to the Migration Institute of Australia.
4: Ultimately, I do not have confidence in the policy regime or the system around which lawyers interact with the migration system. The department has been asked to consider policy options to address these issues, and of course we'll work with the Attorney General and through her the Standing Council of Attorneys General in considering the appropriate options.
3: The first sod has been turned on an undersea electricity and data interconnector. Laura Devoy reports.
5: Marinus Link will operate between northwest Tasmania and the Latrobe Valley in Victoria. The project includes high-voltage direct current cables, fibre optic cables, a communications station and converter stations at each end. Cables will span 345 kilometres, 255 kilometres will be undersea across the Bass Strait and 90 kilometres will be underground in Gippsland, Victoria. Premier Jeremy Rockcliffe says the project will create jobs and lower power prices. Stage 1 construction is expected to be completed by 2030.
3: Authorities are undertaking testing to determine if the deadly bird flu has spread to a new species of bird in Australia. Karen Durandy from NIRS News reports.
6: Almost 60 dead ibises have been found at Lake Wiruna in Bendigo, sparking fears of a bird flu outbreak. Wildlife rescuers have also found sick birds struggling to walk and behaving unusually. Volunteers say they're finding it difficult to watch it unfold without more support from authorities. Animal Justice Party MP Georgie Purcell has called for urgent answers on whether bird flu is behind the deaths. Samples have been sent for testing with no cases of bird flu confirmed in Bendigo so far.
3: A Russian-Australian man accused of spying on the Ukrainian military has appeared in court for the first time today via video link. The 27-year-old was arrested in Brisbane Southwest in August and charged with attempting to engage in foreign interference. The Victorian man reportedly travelled to Russia in October 2024 for military-style training before returning to Australia and allegedly going to Ukraine the following year to join its armed forces. He allegedly provided the location and operation of Ukrainian military activities to Russian forces as part of the country's ongoing invasion of its southwestern neighbour. He did not apply for bail and was remanded in custody and has not been required to enter a plea yet. And overseas, a US prisoner who would have been the first woman executed in 200 years in Tennessee has survived two lethal injection doses. Krista Pike has spent 30 years on death row after she was convicted of murdering a 19-year-old woman in 1995. Pike's legal team says she was rushed to hospital for life-saving care after the second attempt. A last-minute appeal to stop the lethal injection was overturned by the Supreme Court, but executions have been suspended in the US state for the rest of the year. And turning to sport, South Sydney's Latrell Siegwalt has been named in a 23-man France squad ahead of the Rugby League World Cup. The 25-year-old, who made his NRL debut earlier this year, is the only Australian-based player included in the squad. He's eligible for France through his paternal grandfather. France will play its first World Cup match against Samoa later this month.
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8: 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Unbelievably, when it came to a vote, no Labor or One Nation MPs supported it, and hardly any Liberals or Nationals either. 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Authorised by AG Orange.
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1: Don't you ever let a chance go by, oh Lord, don't you ever let a chance go by.
2: Because up in Newcastle they have very strange mating habits. All the young women of Newcastle walk down the main street, which is called Hunter Street, for reasons that will become obvious later on in the song. All the young men of Newcastle drive down Hunter Street in their hot FJ Holdens with chrome-plated grease nipples and double-reverse overhead twin-cam door handles.
3: They're sitting eight abreast in the front seat, and they lean out the window and say real cool things to the sheilas on the footpath, like,
2: G'day. And every now and then, of course, one of the young ladies thinks to herself,
3: what she thinks.

0: Anyway, there was this mob of blokes driving down Hunter Street in the front seat of the hot FJ with chrome-plated grease nipples and twin overhead fox tars. And the coolest of them all, who got to sit near the window, was young Normie. They pulled up outside the Parthenon milk bar, and standing outside the Parthenon was this beautiful-looking Sheila.
1: Oh! Oh!
0: Said young Normie, who'd come top in his class in English.
1: Oh, he said.
0: So he leaned out the window and he said real suave, like he said, G'day. This 9 foot tall Hell's Angel came out of the Parthenon milk bar, looked at Norm and said, oh, what are you? Norm said, what are you? Bloke on the footpath said, you wanna go to the mate, eh? Norm said, yeah, you wanna go, mate? Bloke on the footpath said, yeah, I'll have a go. Norm said, do you know who you're picking? The bloke on the footpath said, nah, who am I picking? Norm said, you find out, mate. And all of a sudden there was a break in the traffic. And as any young Newcastle lad knows, when you're getting monstered by a 9 foot tall Hell's Angel, and there's a break in the traffic,

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2: National Radio News.
3: Good afternoon, I'm Alyssa Delfs. Some of the world's largest gaming companies have been put on notice by Australia's online safety watchdog for not doing enough to keep children safe on their platforms. In a report released today, the eSafety Commission outlined how the providers of four major gaming platforms had responded to notices issued in April. Commissioner Julie Inman-Grant says it found big gaps in the behaviour of some companies, which could lead to immediate harm for children.
4: This is where we've started to put sustained regulatory pressure on some of these companies, but it's a shame that it requires that for them to uplift.
3: The notices issued to the providers of Roblox, Minecraft, Fortnite and Steam required them to explain how they were meeting the government's basic online safety expectations. Western Australia says its GST deal is working for the nation and must be retained. Scarlett Coppola reports.
5: The Western Australian Government has lodged its formal response to the Productivity Commission's interim report into the 2018 GST reforms. They recommended the federal government scrap its deal with Western Australia, describing it as a costly mistake. In its latest submission, the state government said the current distribution arrangements must continue and argued all states and territories and the Commonwealth have been better off since the reforms. Yesterday, Queensland's Treasurer David Janetsky called for an overhaul of the GST system at the National Press Club. The Prime Minister has ruled out changes to Western Australians' share.
3: Significant rainfall is expected to continue across Victoria in the days ahead, with a flood watch in place today. It comes after Melbourne recorded one of its wettest October days in years, receiving up to 25 millimetres of rain within an hour yesterday afternoon. More than 200 calls for help were made to the SES, including six water rescues after parts of Melbourne were hit by flash flooding. Jesse Schlig from the SES told the ABC more rain is expected this weekend in northeastern and Gippsland parts of the state.
6: We're preparing our crews to respond to communities in those areas. Our volunteers do an amazing job. Mm. They train for this all year. They're so passionate about supporting their communities. So please, just a friendly reminder to communities to stay safe, not only for your own well-being, but also for those that need to come to potentially support and rescue you. Make safe decisions.
3: Queensland has seized more than 500 e-mobility devices through tough new laws cracking down on dangerous riders. The nation-first legislation was introduced just 3 months ago to take non-compliant devices off Queensland streets. Meanwhile, nearly 2,500 fines have been issued to drivers doing the wrong thing on e-bikes and e-scooters. And a crocodile at the Australian Reptile Park has predicted the winner of this year's NRL Grand Final. Elvis, the saltwater crocodile, was given a choice between two pieces of meat representing the Newcastle Knights and the Sydney Roosters. Here's the moment where Elvis made his choice.
7: If he doesn't go Newcastle, he's fired. Come on, big boy. Hey, what do you reckon?
8: Yes! Ooh. It's a Newcastle win. Give a big round of applause to Elvis, boy. Bad luck, Roosters. Bad luck next year. How good's that? Well, we're in for a night's win. That is right.
3: Meantime, in more NRL sporting news, Roosters utility Connor Watson will miss the grand final. Watson failed to receive the green light to return to play inside the Code's 11-day concussion stand-down period. It means Watson will miss Sunday night's decider against his former club Newcastle and will become the first player to sit out of a grand final as a result of a concussion.
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14: Hey yo, it's Toyo 46, Brendan Rowe here. 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I'm inviting you to a Saturday afternoon of great music from my scene. 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I've got your weekend soundtrack covered, so why not join me? Toyo 46. By the way, that means Saturday 4 to 6 in Korea. 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
2: Good afternoon, I'm Alyssa Delfs. The Federal Trade Minister has proposed that Australia's super funds could be used to invest in the US meat industry to shield lamb producers from additional tariffs from the White House. Senator Don Farrell pitched the idea to the Trump administration during a G20 event in Wisconsin earlier this week. But speaking to the ABC, Shadow Housing Minister Andrew Bragg was sceptical.
3: Well, it's truly bizarre that the Labor Party would be against people using their own money to get a house, but they're happy for super funds to be giving away people's money into the United States and to support their lamb industry. I think it's truly bizarre, but Don Farrell, I guess, is one of those guys that's been in Parliament for a long time. He used to be at the super fund and the union, so maybe he's just had too much of the Kool-Aid or something.
2: The federal government is being urged to do more to ensure Indigenous children are safe in Western Australia. NARS News' Karen Durandy reports.
4: The call comes from the federal opposition following reports that more than a dozen First Nations kids were found living unsupervised in squalor in a state-owned home in Port Hedland. Prime Minister Anthony Albanese has previously said it's a state government issue. Shadow Minister for Indigenous Australians Julian Lesser told the ABC he disagrees.
5: There's been a failure of coordination of services across the state and federal government. There's been a failure of welfare checks. There's been a failure to look at what's actually happening in those homes, and the state government now has set up a coordination committee. It doesn't include the federal agencies. I'd like to see the federal agencies involved as well.
2: The Australian Medical Association says the nation's future specialists need more support. It believes country specialist medical colleges must do more to improve the training experience of the nation's next generation of specialists. The message comes off the back of the association's latest specialist trainee experience health check, which shows while some progress has been made, many long-standing concerns still need to be solved. The report found no specialist college received an A grade in any area assessed by trainees, while the overall experience has remained largely unchanged over the past 5 years. The AMA says there's still significant work to do to build up the country's specialist workforce, with many trainees citing concerns over training costs, representation in decision-making, and access to mental health support. Wet and severe weather is on the cards for Victoria and parts of New South Wales this weekend, with fine conditions elsewhere. Rain and thunderstorms are on the way for eastern parts of WA, while much of the west and east coast will be dry and sunny. The Bureau of Meteorology's Dean Naramore has the forecast for tomorrow.
6: Well, this low-pressure system is bringing widespread rain and thunderstorms to New South Wales, Victoria, and maybe even some showers into northeastern Tasmania. But the focus really will be through Victoria and eastern New South Wales, where we're going to see severe thunderstorms with large hail, damaging winds and heavy rainfall. We also could see heavy rainfall leading to flooding through southern parts of Victoria, particularly around the Otways and west-south Gippsland, and flood watches are current for much of the state.
2: And for the first time in six decades, a famous series of paintings depicting one of the most notorious periods of Australia's history will be gathered in one place. Australian artist Sidney Nolan's 27 paintings, which make up his Ned Kelly series, will form part of an exhibition of the artist's work, which opens at the Art Gallery of New South Wales tomorrow. And taking a look at sport in NRLW, in her final press conference before retirement, rugby league star Ali Brigginshaw has called on the code to create a separate chief executive for the women's game, as she prepares for a fairy tale finish, hoping to win back-to-back premierships with Brisbane. Brigginshaw made it clear there was still work to be done on the women's side of things.
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3: Hello, I'm Alyssa Delfs. Almost an entire month's worth of rain has been dumped on Melbourne in less than 48 hours as a sluggish low-pressure system crawls across Australia's southeastern states. Parts of the city were battered by up to 58 millimetres of rain in the first 2 days of this month, more than 80% of Victoria's average rainfall for October. Yesterday marked Melbourne's wettest October day in 16 years, while about 7,000 homes were without power overnight and more than 270 calls for help were made to the state emergency service amid flash flooding. Meantime, the Bureau of Meteorology's David Crock says there's more rain to come, with wet weather around Mildura, Griffith, Canberra and Yuka.
4: A large yellow area here for severe thunderstorms. Further south, we're more talking about rain through Victoria, but then as you transition north through western New South Wales, those typical spring thunderstorms with heavy rain, damaging winds and large hail all possible in these areas of Western New South Wales, I should say, on Friday afternoon.
3: Queer Australians are far more likely to live with mental ill health than the rest of the population. That's according to researchers from Monash University who analysed data from the Australian Bureau of Statistics National Study of Mental Health and Wellbeing, showing the higher rates of illness. They found more than half of cisgender, non-heterosexual Australians and more than one-third of transgender Australians are diagnosed with a mental disorder. If you or someone you know is in need of help, call Lifeline at 13 11 14. Police will allege they stopped a group of men from continuing a spate of violent attacks across Sydney. Before being arrested, three men between the ages of 18 and 20 allegedly targeted two women while they were home alone in separate break-in attacks committed over a matter of days in Sydney. Police confirmed they responded to two reports of home invasions around midnight, one in Arncliffe on Tuesday and a second yesterday in Bankstown. Detective Superintendent Virginia Gorman says the men may have known the women would be alone and vulnerable on the nights of the alleged attacks.
5: I believe that these men had done some research and they believe that these women might be home alone and they might have money on the premises. So they were specifically targeted. Very violent, excessively violent for three men armed with a weapon against vulnerable women home alone. It's excessive violence.
3: And overseas, a US prisoner who would have been the first woman executed in 200 years in Tennessee has survived two lethal injection doses. Krista Pike has spent 30 years on death row after she was convicted of murdering a 19-year-old woman in 1995. Pike's legal team says she was rushed to hospital for life-saving care after the second attempt. A last-minute appeal to stop the lethal injection was overturned by the Supreme Court, but executions have been suspended in the US state for the rest of the year. Tennessee Governor Bill Lee spoke about the outcome.
6: People of Tennessee expect that those sentences will be carried out in a manner that's not only legal and constitutional, but effective. And that didn't happen. Now, I'm highly disappointed, along with Tennesseans, about what happened last night.
3: And taking a look at sport in NRL, Roosters utility Connor Watson will miss the grand final. Watson failed to receive the green light to return to play inside the code's 11-day concussion stand-down period. It means Watson will miss Sunday's decider against his former club Newcastle and become the first player to sit out a grand final as a result of a concussion. Listen to your favourite community radio station and national radio news on the Community Radio Plus app.
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9: A great song can last a lifetime. 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Hey there, it's Leo Sayer here for RAD. 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
1: Okay, Bakirigyan, mga kaibigan, magandang hapon sa inyo lahat. 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Muli nagbabalik dito sa ating unting balatong tunong Pinoy Rock and Rhythm. Hello to everyone. I'm back after a couple of days we'll continue playing rock and roll and of course Pinoy Rock. And time right now is 15 past 6 here at 107.5 FM. Temperature right now is 2.4 degrees, and the weather for next few days starting tomorrow Saturday 11 to 16 rain, and on Sunday 4 to 17 fog and sunny. Wow, we can have a nice barbie at the Bunnings. On Monday 5 to 18 mostly sunny, 8 to 19 on Tuesday clearing showers, 5 to 16 on Wednesday, also sunny. 2 to 16 on Thursday, mostly sunny. 4 to 20 on Friday, cloud clearing. 11 to 19 on Saturday week, heavy showers. Oh no. And 8 to 21 on Sunday week is mostly sunny. That is the latest weather in this beautiful town of Orange. Hello to everyone. I hope everyone's going good. And the weather is a bit funny. It's a bit wet. Anyway, this coming Sunday, we're having a station barbecue at the superstore, Bunnings Superstore. From 8 till 4, please join with us. And the weather acts just like I read earlier. It's very, very fine. Okay, come over there and please help us and support this very beautiful station of yours. Okay, let me play more Pinoy Rock. Here we go. Pitong Gatang.

much, Spidungatang, by Sunday Greet. And hello to everyone there in Cebu City with Jay Dillon and Kasaka and Henry Lasama of Smooth Friction. Here in Orange, Tony Briggs and Sharon and Tony Bells. Okay, hello to all of you and David Barnard, the Walksville family, and all the members of Team Kamau. Yeah, most of them are listening right now. Anyway, let me play, let me greet you a happy birthday. Today's birthday, Matthew McNeil as Alan. David Dickerson, happy birthday, Dico. Callie Griffith, Alicia Jones, and Andrew Igea of where is he? In Queensland. Used to be in Orange. And tomorrow, my beautiful goddaughter, happy birthday, Sally Elizabeth Wybro. And Lem Tandang of Sydney, I think. Jeremy Paul Spicers. And happy birthday, Janita Kelly of West Orange Motor, the big boss of Volkswagen area. Happy birthday. I hope you're enjoying your special day tomorrow. And hopefully you get a nice present from your loved one. All right, let me play more beautiful song, Bayou D.I. Here we go.

right, that's Kasaga, Starshine. Okay, and hello to Kim Arnold's Heart and Family, and Claire and everyone. So next song is for you, okay? And I play this for you. Here we go.

Yes, Saturday night or Sabbath night. That's Claire's favorite, song. Every time she requested song, he requested Sabbath night. Okay, and hopefully everyone's going good. And hello to Mr. and Mrs. Tony and Sharon Briggs. Oh, Lenny Briggs, sorry. Next song is Shug It. Okay, you might like this. This is a bizarre song, but it's still a rock music or slow rock. Here we go. Shug It.

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0: by the Eastern Hero by Rusty Baboon and Mark Capra. And news is coming very, very soon. Stay tuned until 8 o'clock. So,
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2: Hello, I'm Alyssa Delfs. The Greens say the federal government must find a solution for first home buyers who have utilised its 5% deposit scheme. They've criticised the time of Labor's interventions, including getting buyers into market for the first time, before making tax changes and allowing inflation to grow. The Greens believe this has left first home buyers at significant risk of negative equity and say the main beneficiary of the scheme is the banks. Authorities are undertaking testing to determine if the deadly bird flu has spread to a new species of bird in Australia. Karen Durandy from NIRS News reports.
3: Almost 60 dead ibises have been found at Lake Wiruna in Bendigo, sparking fears of a bird flu outbreak. Wildlife rescuers have also found sick birds struggling to walk and behaving unusually. Volunteers say they're finding it difficult to watch it unfold without more support from authorities. Animal Justice Party MP Georgie Purcell has called for urgent answers on whether bird flu is behind the deaths. Samples have been sent for testing with no cases of bird flu confirmed in Bendigo so far.
2: An investigation's underway into medical gloves supplied at the Royal Children's Hospital in Melbourne amid fears staff may have been exposed to toxic chemicals. The service has removed a type of sterile glove from its supply after WorkSafe Victoria notified leadership in late August that the gloves may not have provided adequate protection to staff handling cytotoxic agents such as chemotherapy. The state's health department says the gloves, which are not rated for chemotherapy, were used for patients with latex allergies in a range of clinical applications. The product has now been replaced with others which meet the international standard. Victoria has introduced a new simple way to report hate crimes against the LGBTQIA+ community. The new community reporting tool does not involve going to the police and will act as a way for people to report discrimination, sexual harassment, vilification, hate speech or human rights concerns without a formal complaint. It comes as a parliamentary inquiry into anti-LGBTQIA+ hate crimes in Victoria highlighted that many such incidents go unreported. The state's Minister for Equality says if you can't name it or count it, it can't be fixed. But the online portal will change this, allowing policymakers to better understand what's happening across the community. And some of Australia's best homegrown talent have come together to film a comedy telemovie called Cop This. The story, created, written, produced and co-directed by Ed Cavalli, unfolds inside a suburban police station on its final day of operation as police are due to be replaced by an AI-powered terminal. The film's full of distinctly Australian references and in-jokes, including a nod to the infamous succulent Chinese meal viral video. And taking a look at sport in AFL, Lachie Neal has sealed his switch to Collingwood, making the move from Brisbane. The AFL approved the dual Brownlow medalist signing a three-year deal with the Magpies this afternoon, closing out the first day of free agency. The 33-year-old leaves as an unrestricted free agent after the Lions clinched a third straight flag with a seven-point grand final victory over Fremantle last weekend. And in NRLW, in her final press conference before retirement, Rugby League star Ali Brigginshaw has called on the code to create a separate chief executive role for the women's game. As she hopes to win back-to-back premierships with Brisbane, Brigginshaw made some suggestions while speaking to Fox Sports.
4: Maybe have someone in charge of the women's game. I know we had a CEO a long time ago, but I think if there's someone in charge of the game, just someone that knows the game and what we've been through and what's best, because I think we try and shape our game exactly what the men do, but there's nothing saying we have to just follow in those footsteps.
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0: All right, we're back until 8 o'clock tonight. And tomorrow, this coming Sunday, October report, we're having a barbecue at the Bunnings Superstore. Okay, please help us and support this good event. Thank you very much. I'll see you there. We'll start there from 8 o'clock till 4 o'clock in the afternoon. And I'll show you, I cook the barbie for you. Okay, next song is English version of Shaggy. This one is Cream. Here we go.

Yes, climbing like by Kasaka, local from Cebu City, Philippines, with Jay Dillon. Okay, I hope you like it, because I like it. Anyway, time right now is 22 past 7 here at 107.5 FM. Temperature is 12.1 degrees. And the weather for next few days, starting tomorrow, Saturday, 11 to 16, rain, 4 to 17 on Sunday, fog and sunny, 5 to 18 on Monday, mostly sunny, 8 to 19 on Tuesday, clearing showers, 5 to 16 on Wednesday, mostly sunny. That is the latest weather in this beautiful town of Orange. Also, again, another reminder for this coming Sunday event. We're having a station barbecue at the Banning Superstore. 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And of course, we need a big hand there and big support from the public. And also my team. I hope you guys go there and buy some sandwiches so we can earn a little bit of dollar to put this radio station. Okay, thank you very much. I'm looking forward to see you on Sunday, starting 8 o'clock till 4 o'clock in the afternoon. Okay, and hopefully everyone's going good, and what's happening around town, aside from getting colder. Okay, kahit konting pagtingin by Sunday Greet. This one, here we go!

Right, Manalaso. Santum Caballo. Okay, one more song. I'm out of here, and looking forward to see you tomorrow, this coming Sunday at the Bunnings Superstore for our barbecue. Okay, I hope I come over there and support the team. And we really, really appreciate that. Thank you very much to everyone, and stay tuned for another song and then another show after this. And here we go. Isang payo.

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3: G'day, I'm Andrew G, independent federal member for Clare. 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Unbelievably, when it came to a vote, no Labor or One Nation MP supported it, and hardly any Liberals or Nationals either. 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Authorised by AG Orange.
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7: 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Entitled Freedom Road, it was recently released with a live performance, which was the only album launch performance at the Boney Mountain Festival in Queensland. Now, there are 16 tracks on the album, and due to time, we won't be talking much between the tracks. It's a music one-hour special on this edition of Spotlight. We'll start off with the title track, Freedom Road, followed up with Riding with the Wind and Unknown Soldier.

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I'm Kevin Walsh, and we're spotlighting Freedom Road, Norma O'Hara Murphy's brand new album. Another triple play, Depot Hill, Travelin' Man, a live track, and Drum and the Bell.

towards the end of the program, I'll advise you where you can get hold of not only physical copies of this album, but also the download process. Now, another triple play from Freedom Road, Norma O'Hara Murphy's album. Her tribute to the late Chad Morgan. And this was written and presented to Chad while he was still alive and he loved it. It's simply entitled The Sheik. We'll follow it up with This Old Town and Hey Ned.

right around Australia. You're listening to Spotlight. I'm Kevin Walsh. And in this one-hour edition of Spotlight, we're presenting Freedom Road, Norma O'Hara Murphy's 14th studio album. Now, another triple play from the 16 available tracks. Alice Town, Along the Bruce Highway, and Rose's Cafe.

Well, folks, that's it for Spotlight this week. It's been a busy musical journey with Norma O'Hara Murphy and Freedom Road. Until I catch you again sometime real soon, somewhere around Australia, you take care, please, and bye for now.

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0: 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We pay our respects to their elders, past, present and emerging, and extend that respect to all Aboriginal and Torres Strait Islander peoples listening. We recognise that music has always been at the heart of the Wiradjuri culture, a living tradition that connects people to country, to one another, and to the stories of the dreaming. 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
8: This program is featuring local talent, some you may have heard of, and others who are brand new to you. I'm Julie Simons, the executive producer. This showcase program is going to start off with pianist John Martin. John is joining me in the studio to tell us what he is going to play during showcase. Hello, John.
9: Good morning, Julie.
8: You've chosen a very interesting program to play today of Australian composers.
9: Mm.
8: Now, you obviously have some love of playing Australian music.
9: Yeah, I'm very proud of so many of our composers. We've produced wonderful composers for so long now. So many of them, of course, are lady composers. You look at people like Miriam Hyde, Anne Carr Boyd, Dulcie Holland, all these wonderful people. And so I love playing their work. It's incredibly listenable. It's incredibly skillful. It's incredibly musical.
8: Mm. Well, you've actually chosen to play for your first piece, a piece by May Howlett. Now,
9: yes.
8: She's a very interesting composer. Not just a composer, is she?
9: She's amazing. I mean, she's absolutely everything. She lives in my town, actually.
8: Down in the Southern Highlands.
9: Mossvale. And May's an incredible character, and she's been a dancer, a pianist, in fact, pianist for Barry Humphreys at one point.
8: Really?
9: Yeah. And an
8: she's
9: actress.
8: Also been an actress.
9: Oh, yes. Yes,
8: I've
9: she's
8: seen
9: done
8: her.
9: A lot of acting. And a very fine composer across a very eclectic range of styles, basically. So this little piece is on sort of more on the fun side, I suppose you could say, and it's a sort of little emulation, I guess you could say, of Baroque music.
8: And what's it called?
9: Baroque-a-rag.

0: We were listening to John Martin playing a very tongue-in-cheek, I'd say, piece by Australian composer May Howlett. Do tell us your next piece that you've chosen to perform.
1: I wanted to play for you a piece by my dear friend Rod Hurd. Rod and I have known each other and have been best of friends since we were students together at Sydney Conservatorium quite a few years ago. And with lovely memories of the two of us in studio sort of bouncing our compositions off each other, basically. And Rod always showed such incredible aptitude as a composer. So he wrote this wonderful suite called Rags to Riches, and I thought I might play for you the first track, which is called Take 7.

0: John Martin performing a little work there by Rod Hurd.
1: That was take 7.
0: John Martin performing Australian music. We've had May Howlett, we've had Rod Hurd. It's interesting that when people say Australian music, we immediately think of Sculthorpe, Edwards, Meal, Vine, but the ones that you've chosen are not in the mainstream, May Howlett and Rod Hurd. And now we're going to hear from somebody that has made it into the mainstream.
1: Oh, very much. Yes, so Elena Katz-Chernin. I love a lot of the music of Elena, and she's one of the most humane, most interesting and most approachable people.
0: She is.
1: She's lovely. We were students around the same time. I knew her from that time. And she's one of these people. She'll always encourage young composers. And just her humanity shines through. And you could probably choose any one of a couple of hundred works of hers maybe that would show that or more. The one of the two that I've played in recent times, this one, Nonchalance, I think is very typical Elena.
0: Well, Elena originally wrote this for cello and piano.
1: That's right.
0: And as she tends to do, she makes arrangements of all of her pieces so they can be played in many different forms. And so it's fantastic that we've got John Martin in the studio and he's going to play Nonchalance, which is Elena Katz-Chernin's piece for solo piano.

0: Nonchalance by Elena Katz-Channon and performed beautifully there by John Martin at the piano. Now, John is a very interesting character because, yes, he is our pianist today, but he is not just a pianist. He's lots of things, and one of those many things is John is a composer as well. You started training as a composer, didn't you, John?
1: I started out as a pianist, and I didn't really train much as a composer, but I always composed, and I think playing other people's compositions teaches you a lot as well. I always had an affinity for writing, right from way back at the beginning.
0: Well, I've discovered you playing, and I want you to do it again, the Everglades at Dawn. Tell us about the Everglades. I think it's a house, isn't it?
1: Yes, it is, and it's with beautiful grounds. As I recall, I think there's an art gallery there. It's a wonderful tourist attraction, and it's in Lura in the Blue Mountains. And the thing that inspired me also was that my partner Amanda and I went there to see a Sport for Jove production of Shakespeare.
0: Uh-huh.
1: And it was A Midsummer Night's Dream, and they were using the woodlands surrounding the Everglades for the actual, rustics and all the rest.
0: What a visual.
1: It was fantastic. And, I mean, you know, you don't need a lot more inspiration than that.
0: You came away from that and wrote The Everglades at Dawn. Mm-hmm. And we're going to ask John Martin now to let you all hear Everglades at Dawn, composed by John.

0: And thank you to John Martin for performing his own composition there, The Everglades at Dawn. I'm Julie Simons, and this is Showcase.
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0: Now, John Martin, thank you for coming in and playing these wonderful Australian music works. I know that you've had quite a bit to do with Anne Carboyd. She's written music for you. You've performed a lot of her music. She is really a lovely piano composer.
2: Yes, it's a lovely composer all round and a fantastic person. And we've been great friends for a long time, Anne and I. And I've recorded most of her piano music.
0: And we broadcast it on 2MBS quite a lot.
2: Yeah.
0: Now, John, do tell us, you've chosen an Anne Carboyd piece.
2: Yes, well, back in the crazy 2020, Anne and I were talking on the phone one day about all this, you know, not being able to go anywhere and stuff like that. And she, I think it was probably Anne herself who brought up the idea of writing a piece reflecting the times and how we were sort of leading this rather solitary existence.
0: Mm.
2: So she came up with this gorgeous rag. Like me, Anne loves ragtime music and jazz and quasi-jazz. And so she came up with the Solitary Rag and got it published by Wirrupang, which is also my publisher, and Rod Hurd's publisher, and May Howlett's. And it's just a gorgeous piece. I love it. The middle section is this sad, reflective comment basically on the solitariness of the existence then.
0: John Martin performing The Solitary Rag.

0: And thank you to John Martin for that cheeky little piece called The Solitary Rag, composed by Anne Carboyd. I'm going to ask John what he would like to, well, probably finish off with. I think we could finish off with two little waltzes, probably.
1: A few years ago, Ross Edwards sent me the set of three Australian waltzes, and all three are very, very individual, very, very different. And one of them harks back to a piece I played earlier, which was May Howlett's Barocca Rag, because it's called Sandy Stone's Waltz.
0: Is that part of Barry Humphreys' area?
1: That's Barry Humphreys, yeah, who was a friend of Ross. And, of course, the connection also was that May Howlett was, for a time, Barry Humphreys' pianist. So
0: it all joins
1: sort of
0: together.
1: All joins beautifully, which, of course, is perfectly planned, obviously. So Sandy Stone's Waltz, and then I thought I might finish then one for the Romantics, Ross's Annandale Waltz, written to his lovely wife, Helen.
0: So this is music by Ross Edwards, and I think it's lovely that he's calling it the Annandale Waltz, because there's ownership. It's not called Waltz Number 1 and Waltz Number 2. Yeah. There's ownership, and anybody that's listening would get a lot of joy out of knowing that we're going to play Sandy Stone's Waltz, and then John will play, I'm saying we, but he's on his own.
1: That's
0: at
1: right.
0: The piano.
1: You can handle the left hand if you want.
0: Sandy Stone's Waltz and then the Annandale Waltz, both composed by Ross Edwards.

0: Music by Ross Edwards. We had two beautiful little waltzes there, Sandy Stone's waltz and then the Annandale waltz, and both were performed right here by John Martin. John Martin, thank you for coming in, thank you for playing, and thank you for sharing with us such wonderful Australian composers.
1: No, it's my pleasure, Julie, and thank you for the whole thing and for everything that you do.
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0: Thank you very, very much for coming in. I can't wait to hear the Nomad String Quartet. And they're made up of
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5: Hi, I'm your co-host, Pat Mitchell-Worley.
7: And I'm Jared J.B. Boyd.
5: This week on Bill Street Caravan, we have blues songstress Sheba Potts-Wright.
7: Grammy-nominated blues man Guy Davis will also be with us to deliver an installment of the Blues Hall of Fame, an exploration of the lives of the pioneers and innovators enshrined in the Blues Hall of Fame here in Memphis, Tennessee. Brought to you by the Blues Foundation.
5: That's all coming up right now on Bill Street Caravan.
7: Hey, Pat.
5: Hey, JB.
7: This week we've got Sheba Potts-Wright on the show. She's got a sultry southern sound that blends some of the best elements of the blues, but she says she leaves out the painful parts of the genre in favor of the more upbeat.
5: That's right. The longtime Echo Records artist was raised by her father, Bill Street harp legend Dr. Robert Feelgood Potts, but much of her repertoire is inspired by her years under the tutelage of Denise LaSalle, another dynamo queen of the down-home blues style.
7: And it's easy to tell that that lineage exists. Sheba has a presence that is to be reckoned with whenever she walks into a room. When she joined us, she made sure that everyone nearby knew that she is the new millennium R&B diva.
5: Well, of course, that's not her only connection to blues legends of the past.
7: Definitely not. Her father brought her up on the touring circuit with all of the greats. Willie Clayton, Bobby Blue Bland, Marvin Cease, Tyrone Davis, the list goes on.
5: And when you say she was raised on the Chitlin' Circuit, you're truly not kidding. She's lived in many of America's greatest blues cities. I mean, Sheba was born in Chicago and raised between Detroit and Greenwood, Mississippi. After attending Russ College in Holly Springs, she landed in Memphis, where she actually worked for many years for LaBonner Children's Hospital.
7: And it was there that she gained an affinity for community causes.
5: That's right. Still today, she often performs in support of charities that benefit survivors of violence and awareness for illnesses such as sickle cell anemia.
7: When we got the chance to see Sheba at Club Paradise, she was contributing to a show which promoted awareness for victims of domestic violence, a turmoil Potts-Wright says she knows all too well.
5: Yes, she's certainly passionate about the cause as a survivor herself. Through her confidence and strength, she hopes to be a beacon of hope for other women trying to make it through.
7: Here's Sheba Potts-Wright, live on Bill Street Caravan.
8: Ladies and gentlemen, I'm about to do one of my hit songs.
9: Yeah.
8: That's still out. It kind of made me say, from Tell Me Something Good, from I'll Be the Other Woman, I said, you know what?
9: Tell me, girl.
8: I got a song I want to sing and record.
9: All right.
8: That's going to tell them straight up how I feel. Is it all right?

and singing those songs like that. I'm finna clean my life up. I

0: That was Sheba Potts Wright live on Bill Street Caravan. 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
2: Big Bill Brunsey glanced around the crowded Union Hall. He saw every guitar picker and piano player from every tavern on the south side of Chicago except one. Looked like everybody brought a bottle. Washboard Sam sidled up to Bill and said, "You know you could beat that woman playing, and anybody in here know that you the best guitar picker around." Bill just shook his head. "I don't know about that," he said. "Memphis Minnie can make a guitar speak. She can make it cry. She can make it moan. She can make it whistle." "Maybe she won't show," Washboard Sam winked. Tampa Red jumped on stage and shouted through the mic, "Y'all know the rules. Our finalists each get 2 songs to sway this illustrious panel of judges, including Sleepy John Estes, Sonny Boy Williamson, and myself." The crowd roared and hoisted their bottles high. "Grand prize," Tampa Red yelled, "1/5 Gordon's gin. And you know what our friends at Fortune magazine said. This stuff only goes into martinis and Negroes." The crowd booed, hissed, and laughed as Tampa continued. "And 1/5 black gold whiskey. If you're too fancy to drink from the bottle, the cap makes a fine goblet, ladies and gentlemen. First up, Mr. William Brunsey, known to us friends as Big Bill.
3: Feel like falling, I feel like crying, I feel so bad, baby Lord, I just feel like dying."
2: While Big Bill played, she started to move through the crowd from the back of the hall toward the stage. She caught Bill's eye like a shooting star, gleaming in a river of dark suits. She wore a bracelet as big as a shield with a new silver dollar stuck in it. She carried her guitar, a chrome resonator. Her gold tooth sparkled and her eyes shined. But where the long red fingernails should have glimmered, Bill saw worn, calloused, picking fingers. He was in for a fight. Big Bill shut his eyes to look deep in song. Everyone cheered until Tampa Red called Minnie up. Minnie stood there in her gown and high heels, looking the whole place in the eye. She puffed out her cheek and spat a brown jet of tobacco and tore into her song.
4: "I'm a bad luck woman. I'm a bad luck woman. Can't be the reason why."
2: Memphis Minnie didn't need a second number to beat Big Bill. The house rocked. People in the crowd bowed at her feet and reached up to squeeze her hand. Sleepy John and Sonny Boy hoisted her up on their shoulders and carried her around the hall like a champion until they came face to face with Kansas Joe, Minnie's husband. "Put her down, Joseph. She can walk." Sleepy John and Sonny Boy set Minnie on the floor. Joe picked up her wrist and led her toward the exit. Minnie stopped and looked back for her prize. The bottles had disappeared. She turned back and noticed the collar of Joe's long underwear peeking out from the top of his shirt. She plucked off a piece of scarlet thread and wrapped it around her finger.
3: "I'd rather be the devil, oh, rather be the devil.
2: At dawn, they lay in bed. Joe snored with his heavy arm across Minnie. She stared at the ceiling and thought of Beale Street. Minnie remembered a conjure woman named Ready Money. Back then, Minnie was working in a house on 3rd Street. Ready Money had a booth around the corner in Church's Park. Black magic interested Minnie. She wanted to learn witchcraft, but Ready Money refused Minnie's cash. Minnie could still hear the old conjure woman say, "No, baby. Women out here for themselves got to help each other."
3: "But not
2: Ready Money said that the real power of Conjure came not from the spell, but from the belief in the spell, the fear that it would work. The mind took care of the rest. Ready Money made sure to be seen sprinkling goofer dust around someone's house. That was when Minnie met Joe. Their bond wasn't exactly magical. He got her off 3rd Street and into music full time, though. He didn't hate her for hustling. "I'm just hitting a lick," Minnie told Joe. "I'd do the same thing if I could," he said with his sly smile. They made beautiful music together, no doubt. Joe got Minnie on records, and together they got out of the South to a cold water flat in Chicago. Still, Joe was a man and Minnie was a woman. She had to play behind.

under a man on 3rd Street or behind him on Record felt about the same. Now, many didn't care if Joe lost his nature. And no magic could force him to leave Chicago. It wasn't personal. She'd come as far as Joe could get her. Memphis Minnie wanted to keep going. Lying beside Joe, she repeated Ready Money's spells in her mind. Minnie pushed Joe's arm up and wiggled down out of the bed. He slumped back on the pillow. She needed just one more thing from him, a hair long enough to intertwine with one of her own. Joe's face was clean, his head was neatly barbered, his chest bare. Minnie had no other choice. She slipped her cold nail clippers into the dark and snipped.

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1: 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In the one-room flat, their guitars leaned against the wall, Joe's acoustic and Minnie's silver resonator. The L thundered past, blacking the gray daylight from the window and shaking the glass. She saw Joe standing beside the bed, still in his long johns. He held something red in his hand. He looked up. 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"I'll take you back to 3rd Street," Joe said. 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

0: downtown.
1: Joe just let her go. Years went by. Langston Hughes wrote a poem about her. Hard and strong, he called her. Didn't mention a thing about Kansas Joe. On a stormy winter morning, 10 souls gathered around a hole in the ground to bid Joe farewell. Big Bill stood there like he did on that night long ago at the Musicians' Hall. "That's a bad luck woman," said Big Bill to another mourner. "Blows in like a breeze to cut my ass, but leaves us wondering by her old husband's grave. Stole the show again."

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For more information on the Blues Foundation, go to blues.org.

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1: 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The soundtrack of America was made in Tennessee.
2: We're back, and for those of you just tuning in, we've got new Millennium R&B diva, Miss Sheba Potts-Wright.
0: Sheba is a bit of a hidden gem in Memphis. Even some of her most attentive fans may not have heard from her in some time.
2: That's right. She says she's been taking a bit of a break from the spotlight to focus on charity and family in the wake of her husband's passing, as well as some of her close friends.
0: But a lot of people may know her for one particular hit, even if they didn't realize.
2: I think that would be Slow Roll It, a staple originally sung by The Love Doctor. When Sheba debuted her first CD in 2001, she gave fans a taste of the familiar by adding a woman's perspective to the already ubiquitous tune. When Sheba came to visit us in the studio, she donned a Miss Slow Roll It t-shirt, proving that the song's impact endures even today. I might need to get me one of those t-shirts, come to think of it.
0: I'd love to see how you could pull that off. As we mentioned earlier, Sheba doesn't pull any punches, often playing up the tropes of a temptress on stage. You don't have to look much further than song titles like I Need a Cowboy to Ride My Pony or Private Fishing Hole.
2: How about we don't go too far down that list of titles? Is that all right?
0: That's fine.
2: Well, all right. With all of that aside, let's tune back in with Sheba, the temptress, at Club Paradise in Memphis.
0: Here's more from Sheba Potts-Wright live on Beale Street Caravan.
3: We getting ready.

0: All right, I have the wonderful, beautiful Sheba Potts Wright here with me today. Sheba, how are you doing today?
1: I'm well. How are you today?
0: You prefer it Sheba Fine or Miss Potts Wright?
1: Sheba is going to be wonderful. All I'm right. A cougar, so Sheba Fine.
0: All right, then. Really, you know, we can start from what you have going on here today, because I want people to know about your legacy and about your history, but I also want them to know where we're moving forward. Tell me, you working on anything with Echo right now?
1: I actually started with Echo Records, and I've given Echo probably about 10 CDs.
0: Wow.
1: And a greatest. Uh-huh. So they are waiting on me now to get my behind back over there and do another one, which is good. It's really good. So, yes, the plan is to go ahead and get something done before August.
0: Well, Sheba, while we're waiting on your record in the meantime, but have you been working with anybody else? You been sitting in with anybody else?
1: I sure have. That's a great question to ask. I had the opportunity to work with Robert Allen Parker. He's also referred to as Lightning. This guy here has also played guitar for my dad, and he just loves me. That's why I have to give him his props. He put out 2 albums for Bill Street, and I think on the first one I did 2 songs, and on the new upcoming one he had me to do 3 songs. So I have been working with him in the meantime of getting my album together.
0: Okay, then we'll look out for that, brother
1: Thank
0: Lightning.
1: You. Brother Lightning, that's right, with the big sideburns. Cool white brother.
0: All right. When you say on your own, you started out with your father, Dr. Feelgood Potts, mm-hmm. Correct?
1: Yes, that is my father. He's a good man, and he is known for the harmonica, blues harmonica. My dad, I like to reference that he's a great man, because my dad took me and raised me at 3 years on up to now, I should say, because he still tries to tell me what to do. But he taught me everything that I know in this blues life. He brought me out, I think, probably like in 89. And that's when everybody got just really familiar with me on that circuit, the big circuit. So yeah, I started out with him. And then after him, Denise LaSalle, which is my dad's play sister. You know, we grew up without play sisters.
0: I understand.
1: She was my aunt. She was my godmother.

0: mother, and she was my mother, musical mother from the blues. And I traveled with her until I got my first hit.
1: Tell me, what was being with Denise LaSalle, who, you know, many know as a legend, and you standing in that legacy as a legend yourself, what did you carry on from her?
0: I learned so much from her. I learned how to deal with the public when it came down to business. I learned how to deal with the public as far as the singing, how to grab their attention, what to do, what not to do, who to hang around, who not to hang around. I learned everything from that lady. There are so many guys, men, that have come to me and tried to get me to do things that, you know, you don't do. I'm like, I know I'm good enough. She taught me that. She said, never settle for a wooden nickel. She said, always stand your ground. If you know you're good at what you do, you'll never have to worry about, if you do this with me or for me, then I'll do this and I'll do that. You know? So she taught me how to remain a lady. That's the word.
1: Absolutely.
0: Remain a lady in this business.
1: As a woman in that sector, if you want to think of it as the blues, you want to think of it as the rhythm and blues or the southern soul, I noticed that you carry yourself in your music and on stage and even in this room, you have a, if you don't mind me saying that, I don't want to get out of hand, a little sensuality, you know, wherever you go. What is it like being a woman and carrying that energy everywhere you go?
0: Well, it's hard, but you know, if it's in you, regardless where it came from, if it's in you, it's going to be there and it's going to show. And I thank you, by the way, for saying that. And on another note, it's kind of hard when you're out here dealing with all these men on this stage. They're dominant. But when you catch a woman like myself, I'm dominant too. It's like, okay, I got to step off or I got to try to make her weak. I don't fall for the weak stuff. I don't fall for that. So, you know, it makes it easier for me to handle them.
1: I noticed that a lot of the gigging that you do is connected to causes. It's connected to the children that have sickle cell, stopping the violence.
0: I'm glad you mentioned that about the sickle cell and the worthy causes. I want to do more. With the sickle cell, I don't know if you have seen it. I want to offer your listeners to go check it out. It's called the Sickle Cell Rap, and it's featuring Sheba Potts Wright, but it's also mostly focus on the kids with St. Jude. I used to work for St. Jude Children's Hospital for years. Then I left there and went to Lebanon Children's Hospital, where I met this clergy. And he works for nonprofit organizations, and he put on a domestic violence concert. And he said, Sheba, I wanted you. And I must say they took very good care of me, and they made me be even more of the lady that I am, being that I had been a part of domestic violence myself. So this is the reason why I said, okay, I want to be a part of this.
1: Well, we're blessed to have you as a living testament, and through lyric and through song and through performance, being able to minister and to reach out to those that are need to hear this message and the message that you shared that night. Thank you for hanging out with us today.
0: Mm-hmm,
1: lovely Queen Sheba, Miss Sheba.
0: They call me, they used to call me the new millennium diva of the blues, because I came in not crying, not complaining. I came in making it happen. And like all I said, standing up, not sitting down. But if I can add to this, if it's okay, I've taken a different turn in life now. I love what I do. I have slowed down a whole lot. I lost my husband 3 years ago, April 1st. And so many things have changed in my life. So I'm putting it out there. If there's anybody out there that hear my voice, please reach out to Facebook under Sheba Potts Wright. You can find me on Instagram under Sheba Potts, because we need to encourage each other more.
1: Absolutely. Well, thank you so much, Sheba.
0: You're very welcome. I enjoyed it. Thank you.
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Hello and welcome to the National Community Radio Network Folk Show. I'm Jane Bauer, coming from the studios in Radio Adelaide in South Australia, Kaurna Country, pre-recording this program for you wherever you are in Australia, and thank you very much for joining me. In the next hour, I'm going to be playing you lots of tracks on the theme of trees. And to start with, not only is the song mentioning a tree, but also the performers are the Weeping Willows. But they're joined by Nick Charles. The song is called Hangman or Gallows Tree. And they're Australian.

That was the Carter family with Bury Me Beneath the Willow from their Wildwood Flower album. They began performing and recording back in 1927 and went till 1956 from Tennessee in the US. And June Carter Cash, who was married to Johnny Cash, wasn't even alive when that was recorded. She joined the group later, but her mum, Maybelle, was in the original group there. I started off the program with the Weeping Willows, and it was a song called Hangman or Gallows Tree. And the Weeping Willows were joined by Nick Charles, and the Weeping Willows are Laura Coates and Andrew Wrigglesworth. We're going to stay with Willows. This is Eliza Carthy from her Anglicana album with the traditional song Willow Tree.

That's Lonnie Donegan with Lemon Tree, a really unusual arrangement, but it was originally came from a Brazilian tune, so kind of makes sense. It's from Lonnie Donegan's album Rock Island Line, and he was famous for skiffle in north of England, or generally in England, and he was playing a lot of US folk music in the revival of the 60s. And got a lot of people into folk music because you only needed a couple, or maybe three chords at the most, to sing skiffle. And before that, it was Eliza Carthy from Anglicana album with Willow Tree. And this is the National Community Radio Network Folk Show. I'm Jane Bauer, and we're doing a program mainly on trees. We're going to go to Ireland. This is Colm Sands. He is a member of a family band, performs on his own, and also is a radio presenter like moi. And he writes quite a lot of his own songs. This is one of his. It's The Old Oakwood Turns Green Again, and it's from his album Song Bridge.

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Fingers could get burnt one day. But the old oak wood turns green again. The old oak wood turns green. The old oak wood.

Now's the time, we're silent partners in each crime. Unless we take a different way and fight for nature's rights.

That was Australian singer-songwriter Bruce Watson with Amazon. I think it's probably one of his best songs ever from his album Real World. And I'd just like to mention that Chico Mendez, the environmental activist that is mentioned in that song, who's assassinated, the assassins were caught and they were jailed. And in Brazil that year, 90 rural activists were murdered in Brazil. It's an amazing story, isn't it? And before Bruce, we had Irish singer-songwriter Colin Sands from his album Song Bridge with The Old Oak Wood Turns Green Again. And next, we're going to have an Australian singer-songwriter, Dennis Kevins, from his album Should Have Been a Champion. And I'm going to play the Green Band Fusiliers, and he's joined by Vinegar Hill, a group, on this particular track. And the track is about how the unions joined citizen action groups to save bushland, heritage buildings and low-rent housing in Sydney.

0: And if you go to Burra, you can do nothing for the bullocks now, but do pay your respects to the Jinka, for it stands in the square at Burra to this very day.
1: That's Judith Crosley with Blue Gum and Ironbark from an album of the same name, about moving the 33-ton steam boiler from Port Adelaide to Burra Copper Mines back in 1852. And before that, about the Master Builders Association, the MBA, Green Band Fusiliers, Dennis Kevins and Vinegar Hill from the album Should Have Been a Champion. There's some great songs on that album. Well, you're listening to The Folk Show across the National Community Radio Network, and I'm Jane Bauer. Please listen at the same station, the same time next week, because I produce this program every week in the studios of Radio Adelaide in South Australia, Kaurna Country. Thanks so much for joining me. Well, this program is about trees and oil, gas and coal originally came from trees millions of years ago. And I thought this Lurker song, Padlock and Chain, well, that's the name of the album. The track is Who's Got a Padlock and Chain, about stopping the coal mining and the effect it's having on the planet. I should mention the Lurkers, although the lyrics are very strong, they only get involved in non-violent direct action protest.
2: Down at the metro mine, down at the metro mine, who's gonna lie on that hard rail line? Stop Peabody's coal digging crime. Coal mining takes your life away. It's a dead end job, I say. Get dust on your lung, get a cold blackened tongue, and a dead planet back with your pay. Who's got a padlock and chain? Who's got a padlock and chain? Locking on tight to that coal train tonight.

That's First Nations Ruby Hunter, no longer with us, sadly. She's a proud Ngarrindjeri Kokatha Piranjara woman and also known as life partner of Auntie Roach. And that's out in the forest, and it's from her album Butcher's Paper and Texture, Blackboard and Chalk. And before that, it was The Lurkers from their album Padlock and Chain with Who's Got the Padlock and Chain. Well, in the post this week, I got an EP from the family band from Queensland, Haystack Mountain Hermits. And fortunately, because I decided to do a program on trees, they had a track called Shady Grove on it. It's traditional. They have six members, all family, I'm pretty sure, most of them. In fact, all but one with the surname of Church. Here they are with Shady Grove.

That's The Unthanks with Woods in May, and it's from an album called Diversions Volume 4, The Songs and Poems of Molly Drake. And The Unthanks are from the north of England. And Molly Drake was Nick Drake's, the singer-songwriter's, mum. And before that, I played South Australian band Saltwater Taffy with Lady of the Wood. It's from their album Long Time Travelling. Saltwater Taffy, Adrian Piggott, Bronwyn Lloyd, Kim Brown, Nikki Nicholson and Nick Carter. And before that, because I did three in a row, it was the Haystack Mountain Hermits from Queensland with Shady Grove from their brand new album Homemade Jam. Now I've come to the end of the program. Hope you've enjoyed my selection this week. Please look after yourself, care for your family and friends, and don't forget to carry out random acts of kindness. Join me next week, please. I'm Jane Bauer. And to take us out, this is Eliza Carthy with Nancy Kerr, and it's the Edward Corcoran and the Black Duke. Goodbye.

brilliant track out of Glasgow, 13 years old now, from Golden Girls and from their self-titled debut album. Think of the Ways was the track I played for you. Great lo-fi jangly pop that has references, I guess, to even the kind of sounds that we have here in Australia. Through to a little nod to the Flying Nun label. I think we underestimate the power of Aussie jangly pop and New Zealand pop on the world. I guess we Flying Nun is a name that's revered, but there's so many great Aussie groups that have, you know, led the way and certainly have impacted on that group, Golden Girls, who, just brilliant. Think of the Ways. We started with Alvilda and Anguos. Hope you enjoyed that one as well. Better keep pumping them out because I want to play a couple more songs here. This is Dutch vocalist Fleur, who creates an excellent sort of garage pop revival. It's 1960 all over again, and the flowers are blooming in her hair. Particularly if you go to a Bandcamp site, she looks amazing and brings to life the French Yeah Yeah pop stylings of Francois Hardy, all behind and backed

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2: Good morning, I'm David Cameron. A 4.8 magnitude earthquake has shaken the Gippsland region southeast of Melbourne. Geoscience Australia says the shallow quake hit at a depth of 10 kilometres near Leon Gatha at 1 minute past 2 o'clock this morning local time. A 3.1 magnitude quake followed just under an hour later. More than 16,000 reports have been submitted to the agency by people who felt the quake. There have been no reports of any injuries or damage. The Albanese government says the ATO will help businesses find alternative ways to pay their tax bills after deciding not to accept credit card payments from December. It follows a ban on surcharges for Visa, MasterCard and EFTPOS transactions that came into effect this week. The tax office says only 2.3% of businesses pay tax bills using a credit card. Labor Minister Tim Ayres says it's not appropriate for taxpayers to absorb the cost.
3: The credit card companies are charging too much. That is a charge ultimately on the taxpayers because the ATO has to pay it. It's not the right thing to do. There are alternative ways of paying and the ATO will work through that with their customers and their stakeholders.
2: The G7 group of industrialised nations has agreed to release 100 million barrels of stockpiled oil over the next 4 months. The French President Emmanuel Macron says it's intended to release pressure on fuel prices, particularly diesel, which have surged since the start of the US and Israeli war against Iran. Student protests in France are continuing. Riot police clashed with pupils who've started fires at a number of schools. There have been injuries reported. Protesters have accused police of a heavy-handed response to their demonstrations. The BBC's Hugh Schofield is in Paris.
4: There are classic complaints about underfunding, which are part and parcel of life in Europe these days because there isn't any money to address all these problems because the French government, like I know everyone else, is heavily indebted. I mean, it's not particularly worse now than it has been a year ago, which is why people are asking why now, and that's where these issues of whether there is a sort of hidden hand behind all of this come into play, with the focus of accusations being very much the hard left and their leader, Jean-Luc Mélenchon, who is said by his opponents to be manipulating all of this in order to create confrontation.
2: To sport, and Novak Djokovic has maintained his unbeaten record at the China Tennis Open in Beijing with a second round win over Bu Yangshaketi, 4-6, 7-6, 6-2. Six-time champion Djokovic is back in the Chinese capital for the first time in 11 years and extended his winning run to 31 victories and no defeats at the tournament. The Serbian needed a medical timeout during the match. In basketball, the Illawarra Hawks have strolled to their first win of the NBL campaign, beating the Adelaide 36ers 114-92 in the biggest upset of the season so far. Southeast Melbourne Phoenix suffered a third straight NBL defeat, going down to the Perth Wildcats 92-88. Football Australia has settled with striking referees to avoid having to call on foreign officials for the Australia Cup final and the start of the A-League men and women's soccer seasons. Nearly 100 of Australia's best referees had been on strike since September 4 over contractual concerns. And Australian music stars will be part of tomorrow's NRL Grand Final entertainment with a special tribute to South Sydney player Jai Arrow. A group including Amy Shark and members of the Screaming Jets and Grinspoon will be performing.
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3: Good morning, I'm David Cameron. Victorians have been shaken awake by a 4.8 magnitude earthquake, the state's second strongest. It hit southeast of Melbourne near regional town Leongatha at 1 minute past two local time this morning. It was followed by a magnitude 3.1 quake just under an hour later. Geoscience Australia says more than 16,000 reports have been submitted to the agency by people who felt the quake. There have been no reports of any injuries or damage. The New South Wales government says it's investigating a breach of a National Parks and Wildlife Service website by rogue AI agents. OpenAI has confirmed bushfire data that wasn't publicly available was accessed in June, but says no personal information was compromised. The G7 group of industrialised nations has agreed to release 100 million barrels of fuel from stockpiles over the next 4 months. It's intended to relieve pressure on fuel costs. The BBC's Nick Beek reports from Brussels.
4: Across Europe, diesel prices have shot up along with the wider cost of living. So the prospect of a US diesel export ban squeezing European consumers even further focused minds. President Macron hastily convened the G7 and appears to have persuaded President Trump to abandon his threat. Yet another transatlantic rift has been healed for now. But the underlying problems causing this global fuel crisis have not been resolved. Nor can they be, while the wars in Ukraine and Iran continue, the Strait of Hormuz is choked and supply chains remain blocked.
3: The cockatoo has inspired the design for the Brisbane Olympics and Paralympics logo. A video explainer was published on an official YouTube channel last night, ahead of the emblem's official final unveiling on Monday. It's since been removed. The video's description likened the cockatoo's crest to a living torch, reminiscent of the iconic Olympic and Paralympic flame. Brisbane Olympics organisers will hold a media conference on the Gold Coast later this morning. Meantime, the Australian Olympic Committee has paid tribute to former Liberal politician Bruce Baird, who's died aged 84. He was first elected to the New South Wales Parliament in 1984 and is remembered for securing Sydney's bid to host the 2000 Olympic Games. Mr. Baird moved to the federal stage in 1998, serving in the House of Representatives for the seat of Cook until leaving politics in 2007. A popular Australian festival has returned, almost tripling the population of a small New South Wales town this week. The Deniliquin Ute Muster celebrates rural life and Australian ute culture with competitions and live music. General Manager Vicky Lowry told National Radio News it all started in a bid to lift community spirits during a severe drought.
5: This is our 28th. Two of those were virtual during COVID, where some community people got together to create an event that would help the town when they were going through drought back in 1999, and it has grown from 5,000 people to over 20,000.
3: Sport, and the Sydney Roosters will go into tomorrow's NRL Grand Final without veteran utility Connor Watson. He's been ruled out due to concussion protocols. In the NRLW Grand Final tomorrow, the Roosters will face the Broncos. Brisbane are the defending premiers, beating the Roosters last year, and will be looking for a fifth championship in the competition.
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Hi, and welcome to the show. There are certain songs that really do become part of the soundtrack of our lives. They drift from radios, fill family cars, play at weddings, and somehow stay with us long after the decade that produced them has passed. Few artists captured that feeling quite like today's guest. During the 70s, Lobo's gentle voice and heartfelt songs resonated with millions around the world. He was one of the era's most beloved singer-songwriters, creating music that spoke about love, relationships, and life's simple moments with honesty and warmth. But behind the songs like Me and You and A Dog Named Boo and I'd Love You to Want Me is a fascinating story of perseverance, songwriting, and a career that has endured for more than five decades. In this episode, Lobo reflects on his musical journey, the unexpected success of his biggest hits, and the way his songs continue to connect with audiences across generations. I hope you enjoyed my conversation with singer-songwriter Lobo.

0: Kent Lavoie, better known as Lobo, thanks so much for joining us today. How are you?
1: I'm just wonderful.
0: Your real name is Roland Kent Lavoie, and you became known as Lobo. Nobody knew that the songs that you did were done by you. Everybody thought that Lobo was a band at the time. Can you tell us why?
1: Yes, why? I can. Well, even to this day, I've never done a lot of press. I never did big tours. I never had an agent except for very brief periods of time. And it was a desire of mine to not be out front. That was my plan to start with. Write a hit song, you got an annuity, you can have a good life. That was it. And it just kept expanding. And I was so grateful that I had the name Lobo to hide behind, because it afforded me the ability to be Lobo when I'm on stage or doing what I'm doing now. And beside that, I'm out mowing my lawn. Nobody ever believes the way I live. And it has nothing to do with money or could live a bigger life or whatever. It's just what I choose to do. But the name Lobo, let me get through that. Once we decided I was not going to use my name, my producer said, will you go through some names? And so I wrote a bunch of names on a thing, and I was reading them out, and I forgot, I can't remember any of them. But when I said Lobo, he said, what does that mean? And I said, well, in Spanish, it means wolf. And he said, well, that's great, because me and you and a dog named Boo, it looks like a wolf, because she was a German shepherd. And that's where that came from.

I'll tell you what, when I started off in bands, the first show we ever played was at the high school talent show, and we just did instrumentals. Uh-huh. We were asked by the teachers of the high school to play a party. And we went in there and we played instrumentals the first set, and I had worked up What Did I Say by Ray Charles. And it has a real long intro in it. Down, down, down, down, down. Anyway, so I'm getting my courage up at this long intro, you know. And so the first thing you do in that song is tell your baby not to treat me wrong. Come and love your daddy all night long. And Sandy, this was an epiphany in my life. And because I saw, and these were young school teachers, they were probably maybe in their 30s, and I was, 16, 15. Uh-huh. As soon as I opened my mouth and started singing, I became a different person to these people, to the women in the crowd. It was, and then I did a couple of ballads, and I mean, this is the first time I ever sang in my life. It was an eye-opener. It was amazing.

0: What you're saying to me is that they suddenly became interested in you because you could sing.
1: I don't know that they were interested in me. It was that they got that kind of glazed over. You have a song you want to dance to, and they start playing it. You jump, yeah. Oh, this is our song. You know, well, whatever I sang was their song, because they, back in those days, there weren't bands. There weren't people are playing with bands. I was like Elvis walking in. You know, they don't know. But that's how it started.
0: Did you start getting more attention from the girls as a result of that?
1: Well, you know, all of us that play music, they're successful or not, always start off the same way. First, you try to play something. Then you get in a band and you play, and it's so much fun. And then all of a sudden you turn around and there's girls all around the band. Well, that's fun. And then, because I was in college at the time, I could play two nights a week. We made $20 a night. In those days, that was a lot of money. I could live, pay my tuition, and go to college playing two nights a week rather than working at the grocery store all day. Yeah. And so it was an eye-opener for me.
0: You had set out in very early childhood wanting to be a veterinarian.
1: I think it was more my mother told me I wanted to be a veterinarian.
0: Ah, right.
1: You know, as you get older and you look back on your life, I realized that I really never had goals in my life. I had sort of this one. And music was, I mean, it was the last thing in my 50-year high school reunion. Never played for these people ever. I don't do that. Yeah. I got up with my guitar and sang three or four songs. And I said to them, I said, back in 1961 when I graduated high school, if you told me that I would play music and that's all I would do my entire life and be successful at it, you might as well have told me I was going to be an astronaut. You know, it just wasn't possible, I didn't think.

0: Were you like a massive celebrity at this high school reunion?
1: No,
0: I bet you were.
1: Here it is. If you act like a celebrity, they treat you like a celebrity. And I've always said that I was probably not the best person to have been an entertainer, because an entertainer wants to walk into a party, stand on the table and sing. I don't care, the biggest entertainers in the world, eventually if there's an instrument there, they'll get around and they'll start playing. I'm the one that comes in late, sits in the back, in those days, drank a lot of beer and left. And that's sort of, well, not the beer anymore. That stopped in 1980 because I suddenly decided I wanted to discover what mornings were like. You know, I didn't know. I can't explain to you why. When I walked away from it, I still had active recording contracts with Curb Records, which was about as big as you could get. And I asked to be let out of the contracts for the last two albums because my head was turned around. You know, when you start believing some of the crap that they make up about you, when you start believing that stuff, you got problem, or I did. And I just said, whoops, that's enough. You know, I met my wife, who we've been married for 46 years now. She was all I wanted. I didn't care about doing anything. I would rather be with her doing nothing than I would be out whooping and doing, you know.

0: You know, I don't tell people what I do because they start looking at you like you came from Mars. No, if I said, well, I'm an attorney and I retired and I'm worth $50 million, they would kind of, you know, say, well, that's nice. But if I said, remember this record? All of a sudden, you're like, you know, it's that inexplicable.
1: Why should you be so enamored with someone who sings for a living or writes music?
0: Luckily for me, the guys I play golf with in this little community where I have the little house, I'm in North Carolina in the mountains and I'm in Florida in the winter, but I'm up here.
1: Nice.
0: They think that what I did was write Me and You and a Dog Named Boo. That's all they know. They don't know that I sang it. If they heard I'd Love You to Want Me, they wouldn't believe it was me. And that's the way it's always been. You know, I've always been like, oh yeah, you wrote that dog song. Yeah, that's me. Let it go. You know, and it works for me, put it that way.

0: If you can't hack it, if you realize that mentally you can't do it, you need to get away. Now, if you need to make a living, I was super fortunate because all of my big hits I wrote them by myself. I was a single writer. That's the end of the story as far as me needing anything for my life. I mean, 50 years later, it's still the same. I didn't have a financial burden on me ever because I don't live big, my own choosing.
1: So you still make a substantial living out of the songs that you wrote?
0: More than I can spend. That's not true. More than I do spend, put it that way. And I saved all my money. I have a big retirement account, on and on and on. It's funny, though, that, well, if I don't want to get into something. If you ask me what I'm doing now, all of a sudden I can tell you something because it's something different that I...
1: What are you doing now?
0: Well, I don't know if you're aware of, most people are, or you're in the business, so you probably are, but the internet and YouTube and all of the... There are literally thousands of videos of me singing my songs. The same video, somebody picks it up and puts it on, and you get a commercial before that. And then you go into the thing, well, somebody was making money off of every play, okay, and it wasn't me.
1: Right.
0: Well, Time Life, which is the division of Warner Brothers, which is where my stuff is, we re-recorded my hits, 20 years ago. And we spent a lot of money and a lot of time. Most people could never tell the difference in the original record. Well, I just am in the process of working. I'm going to Nashville in 10 days to do a bunch of casual videos. Not, you know, the thing where you're sitting around the room, I show you how to play my song and you talk about how you wrote it, that sort of thing. Because Time Life wants new film.
1: Content.
0: And for somebody, the last hit record I had was in 79. But they were just thrilled. And we've been working the details out. It's a signed deal.
1: Great.

0: believe you've been listening a lot to songs like Nilsson's Without You and Mac Davis' Baby Don't Get Hooked on Me when you got to write that one.
1: Once again, usually I had a lyric idea before I started, but I decided that Without You by Nilsson's probably in my top three all-time records. Nilsson was an absolute, I don't, Mariah Carey, my rear end compared to Nilsson. He was a Beatles favorite singer, remember, and I don't blame him.
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0: Kent, you were working in Tampa in 1970. That's when you started writing Me and You and a Dog Named Boo. You had been talking to a New York publisher who said that the songs that were happening at the time were taking on this me and you against the world sort of stance. And that's how you came up with it. Can you share the backstory?
1: Yes. Let me tell you how I even had a contact to get into music. I was playing in a bar, crowded Thursday night. Everybody went on Thursday night. I played this song that a local band had a hit on, and I was up getting a beer, and this guy walked up to me and said, "Hi, I'm da-da-da," and he says, "I'm Phil Gernhardt. I produce Stay by Maurice Williams and Zodiacs," and you get people come out to you in bars and say, "Yeah, right." And he wanted to know about that song, and I told him no. And then a couple of weeks later, he came in and asked us if we would play for a guy who's going to put up the money to record. So we get to the recording studio, and this guy had the money, doesn't show up. So here's my band and Phil, who didn't have 10 cents at the time. And so the studio owner said, "Well, you know, if you pay for the tape." So we went in there and made a little local record, which is a huge hit. We go from $60 a night to $300 a night. That was the eye opener for me on that part of it, is that, wait a minute. There's money you can make in this too. Now, Phil Gernhardt went on and had all the Snoopy versus the Red Baron. He had Abraham Martin, John, Let Your Love Flow, and of course, all my stuff.

0: After he had Snoopy versus the Red Baron, I started hanging around his office, and he said to me, listen, he says, you're an okay singer. He said, but nobody's going to ever give you a hit song. You're not that good of a singer. So you better write it. And it took me about 3 years. And I took songs down there. Every 5 minutes, I took songs down. And they sent me to New York a couple of times to cut things. And during that trip, this is getting to what you asked me, I met with a publisher, and he's the one that said the Helen Reddy line, you know, me and you against the world. This is before Helen Reddy wrote that song. I had that in mind. I went home and I had this, I had the start of the song, and I had the chorus of how I was going to do it, but I couldn't rhyme me, you and me. So I tried to change it to me and you. So I'm trying to come up with a rhyme, and I'm in a room that has a sliding glass door to the backyard, which is fenced. And all of a sudden I look, and there sits my dog named Boo. This is a true story. Everybody thinks I made this up. And I'm trying to rhyme you, you understand? And all of a sudden, I said, me and you and a dog named Boo. You know, and it was the weirdest thing. And everybody that heard that song, Phil Gernhardt, my producer, he sent it to New York, the label. When I'm in the studio cutting it, every musician, it was picked on the cover of all the major trade magazines. It was just a hit song, you know, for the time. Now it's just a trite old thing that comes out of the woodwork every now and then.
1: It's still a great song.
0: Yeah,
1: it's held up over time incredibly. But what were you writing about? I mean, once you found the title for it, and it was an homage to your dog.
0: I had the first verse. I remember to this day the bright red Georgia play and how it stuck to the tires after the summer rain. And then I don't know if I had the willpower makes the old car go, a woman's mind told me that. So, but I knew I had the part where went dun dun dun dun dun dun dun dun dun dun, and I had dun dun dun, me and you, and I'm going on and on about everything. And that's, you know, sometimes, you know, it's like we were talking earlier about the mystery of music. I'll tell you, the real mystery of music is writing music, because the emotions come in your head, then the lyric comes in your head, and the first thing you know, you're recording this song. And the next thing you know, they're playing violins on it, and you're choking up because you can't believe that this song that you wrote, you're in New York in Jimi Hendrix's studio, no less, for Me and You and a Dog Named Boo.
1: Yeah.
0: Talk about, and Santana's in the other studio. We're in there rocking out. I'm in there going, me and you and a dog. Surreal. It was surreal. In the village in New York, and here I am, little boy from Florida, you know, in there. It was funny. We finished at 10 o'clock at night. Santana started at 10 o'clock at night. I could have stayed up all night if I had to. Yeah, it was weird.

0: It certainly made a big name for Lobo, not for you, but for Lobo, because that's exactly when you did change it and start calling yourself Lobo, wasn't
1: yes.
0: it?
1: Yes.
0: Did you tour it or you just followed it straight up with the next album?
1: You know, for a one hit, whatever, if you're not a rock and roll band, you know, that little clubs and funky shows, and by the time you pay the band and pay for the truck you're riding around in, you know, it's just impossible to do. If I hadn't written it, that's the only source of income I'd had. So I just did it some, and then all of a sudden, this is the first big thing. You got an offer to open for Three Dog Night at the Atlanta Stadium at the Cotton Bowl in Dallas. I mean, these huge venues. And so here we go, and I take my little band with the truck, and we put our equipment up on this huge stage. And we start playing. We get to play, you know, while the people come and sit down. You know, I'm singing my funky little songs. And then we get out with half an hour, and Three Dog Night comes out there. Just absolutely phenomenal. Those guys in those days were just the band, the singers. And I'm sure if anybody could see me from the audience, my mouth was open, just going, oh, you know.

0: never went to shows like that. I was always playing in the bar, you know, paying my bill. The worst thing on the tour, though, we got to Three River Stadium, and the sound equipment, it wasn't shipped in for some reason or other. So it's time to go on, and I go up there, and all they have are these little speakers with the monitors. So I start playing because they made me. And I keep hearing yelling, "We can't hear you, we can't hear you," and they start booing. So I do my half hour, go on, and Three Dog Night, magically, the equipment comes in, they set it up. Later on, we're in the hotel, you know, thinking about how weird that was. And the news comes on and says, "Well, from Three River Stadium, we had a big show out there, and the opening act was booed off the stage." And Alex Lana said, "I'm not designed to do this." You know, they didn't say because of the equipment malfunction. They just said I was booed off the stage.
1: Oh, that would have hurt.
0: And then one of the big show indoors, 12,000 kids. Chuck, the singer, was so screwed up, he didn't show up at the show, and they kept making me go out, play another 15 minutes. And the third time I went out, and they were booing, finally I said, "Listen, I said, you want to sit here and wait, or you want to play, and we'll have some fun?" And then they were okay. And then, sure enough, he came in and played, whatever.

0: It was 1972 that you had the follow-up album, and of course that had the terrific hit on it, I'd Love You to Want Me. I believe you'd been listening to people like Nelson's Without You.
1: Yeah, I had the idea for the song, and I finally put it together, and I took it into Phil, and he said, I think this is really something we can use, and so I rewrote part of it, and I can't tell you what part I rewrote. The song was about seeing someone and knowing that they're looking at you with the same feelings you have for them, but there is a reason that you can't get together. Now, in my mind, it was a school teacher. Okay, now nowadays, that's people going to jail for that over here. But in my time, that was something that would have never happened in a million years. And what it was about an art teacher I had in the sixth grade, believe it.
0: Yeah.
1: A beautiful, and all my high school friends would tell me it was Miss Norton. I looked in Miss Norton's eyes and she looked at me, and we were going to be a thing when I grew up. The other thought in my mind, because I did write a song about this one time, and it was called All the Children Love Sister Mary. Sister Mary is your middle name. In my psyche, it was also the idea of a nun, that a beautiful,
0: unreachable.
1: Yes, it was that's the word, unreachable. Yeah. And that's what it was about. That's probably the only song I ever wrote that had the mystery in it.

0: I want to say that I sat down and wrote that emotionally from top to the bottom, but I didn't. I had to rewrite it, and we rewrote it. And when I recorded it, we did the tracks. We went to New York, did the strings. We came back to Atlanta. We overdubbed. We went back to New York on this one side and put backgrounds on it. That's when we had Ellie Greenwich and Robert John and all these people singing background. And it was a wonderful experience because this thing just grew bigger and bigger and bigger. And Barry Manilow's producer told Phil, my producer, one time that I write, you know, his song, I write the song that makes a young girl.
1: Yeah.
0: They copied not the melody, they copied the way we voice the backgrounds. And if you listen to that now and you hear it, it's a lot of and so that's always the way we're talking about Nielsen. Starts off, yeah. I can't believe it.
1: It grew from a little acorn into a tree.
0: That's exactly right.
1: And Robert John, of course, sung that terrific song, The Lion Sleeps Tonight. He did that after he left your band.
0: Yeah, Bobby had a regional hit. I can't even remember the song. It was him singing high. What his big deal was Sad Eyes. Sad.

0: he and a guy named Michael Gately was his best friend. They did all the backgrounds, and they came to Atlanta when we did the next album and did it. And then Phil wanted to go to L.A. after we did two wonderful albums, and we have to go to L.A. and play with all the snotty pickers, and I hated it. I just absolutely hated it.
1: You actually pitched that song to the Hollies, didn't you? As a potential follow-up to Long Cool Woman.
0: Right, and the story that I got from my publisher, and once again, I've told this story a lot of times, but I've never gone to Graham Nash and say, is this true? But I do know that they liked it. What they didn't like was the line in the song that everybody loved, from Liza Minnelli cut that song and on and on and on. And it's, and when you moved your mouth to speak, I felt the blood go to my feet. They didn't like that line because, what you know, it's the blood left my brain. I was dizzy, but I said the blood goes to my feet, and they didn't like that. They said, well, it looks like you're in a car wreck or something, you know. Well, it was the only time where I said, screw them. Now, I wrote this song. It took me forever to write it. I recorded it, and they want to put it out as a single on me. Tell them thanks, but no thanks. And I walked away from it.
1: Good for you.
0: Yeah, it was, well, it changed my life.
1: Did you know from the outset that there was going to be a smash hit?
0: You know, back in those days, phone calls were the only way you found out anything. And when the label starts getting calls from all over the country, the same day the record goes out, you know that it's a hit. It's the same thing with me and Your Dog Named Boo. But I Love You Want Me, especially in Europe and in Germany. I was number one 13 weeks in Germany. You know, that's a weird deal. And so, and it's been recorded by, I don't know, 50 or 60 people or something. A lot of them are European. It was the song of my career, even though I had other songs that made money. It was the defining thing, but most people think the defining thing in my career is Me and You and Dog Named Boo.
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3: It's a beautiful day.
1: So you had those two massive hits. As you said, you've made lots of other songs that have made good money for you since, but never to the same level as those two. Were you disappointed that you could never reach that level again? Or I guess having had this chat with you now, I could probably answer that and say, no, you were cool with it.
0: I was completely cool with it. But what you got to remember is Don't Expect Me to Be Your Friend was also a top 10 tune in the United States. And Canada was number one in Canada. And I've had several reggae versions, believe it or not. And there's a guy named John Holt that had a relatively big reggae hit with I'd Love You to Want Me. When I-

0: But then I had, sure took a long, long time. You know, it was top five in the easy listening and in the 20s, I think. How Can I Tell Her About You was the one the record company blew. I didn't realize till I got to Asia how massive that song is all over Asia.
1: What made them go for it so much?
0: I can tell you, I'll tell you a short story. Okay. As I said the other day when I was talking to these people, just call me Captain Verbose because you tend to just rattle on, you know, but you can edit it. Okay, the first night I did in Asia, I was in Hong Kong. It was outdoors, 5,000-seater outdoors, and there were two or three times that many people hanging off the buildings, looking out of windows, and I'm doing the show, and I keep hearing this singing. They're singing every song with me. Then there's yelling a song. They're just yelling something from all over, from the buildings. And I turned around the drummer. I said, and his name was Thumpy, for drummer. That's funny.
1: That's good.
0: I said, Thumpy, what are they yelling? And he said, they're yelling Stoney. I said, Stoney? Stoney was an obscure album song that I'd never played on stage. And I went up to the microphone dumbly and said, would you want to hear Stoney? And it was like the, if I was going to play Stairway to Heaven, you know, it was like, what?
1: Kidding.
0: What I should have done was just pick my guitar. The drummer would have gotten it, and then the other guys would have filled it and done it. But I didn't.

0: next night I did it, and everybody in Hong Kong was singing this song. And I asked later, and they said, Lobo music is campfire music in Hong Kong. Now, well, think about that for a minute. And I said, what? They said, we sit in a room, and we get in a circle, and we play like we have a fire, and we sing songs. And my songs are so simple, and you could understand every word, even though back in those days they didn't speak English. They could sing the English. And I've heard it time and time again that people learned a lot of English singing my songs because anybody can play them. So I said, oh, and I figured it out. They could hear my voice. It was easy to play. And then they grew to love these songs. And to this day, if I play Stoney in any place in that part of the country, I draw a crowd, you know, and everybody's singing. That's the funny part. That's what the people told me.
1: Yeah. And I believe when you played in Ho Chi Minh City in Vietnam, you played to the largest audience ever to see a pop star perform.
0: Up to, I think up to that date, that was scary.

We went in there, and that we were the first. I was the first pop act because, once again, my stuff is so easy, soft, non-controversial. And so the censorship over there, the Indonesia back in the old days was the same way. I had to do a little show for the censors, you know, and they all knew the songs. But in Ho Chi Minh City, my guy who's traveled with me for 45 years, Billy Ayers, was in the Vietnam War. I was in the Army Reserve, but they never activated my unit. I walked a thin line for several years. Billy Went was in the worst parts of it. So when we get to Ho Chi Minh City and we're looking at the little round lakes flying in from the mortars, you know, it was a real emotional thing for Billy. And so I hung close with him. And when we played, the people were reserved. It was real strange. The show was well received, I guess. Everybody was afraid to clap. Bye.

0: quite a fabulous career you've enjoyed. Even when you didn't want to be up front and famous, you ended up becoming famous anyway. You couldn't escape all the accolades and the critical acclaim, could you?
1: The key word, Sandy, you said was endured. That's
0: I don't
1: the part.
0: Think I said endured.
1: You said that this long career that you endured.
0: I think
1: endured.
0: I said, no, I wouldn't say you've endured the career. I probably said you've enjoyed the career. You're saying you endured the career.
1: That is the more correct word. And I thought you'd really grabbed underneath me and seen that I
0: Sorry.
1: Endured being something I wasn't. It was a running joke. We're on the airplane going to Asia because, once again, it was so easy to tour there that I did there. I would say to Billy, I'd say, Billy, he's coming. What are you talking about? I said, Lobo's coming. He's coming into my body because when I get off the plane, there's television crews and I go do press and crap and I go do a show in a limousine and all that crap. Then I get back in the plane and we're going back to America and I say, Billy, I feel him leaving, you know, because I get back to America, I'm just a weirdo guy that gets off the plane, you know. It's a strange deal.
0: You're a bit like Clark Kent and Superman, really.
1: except I'm not Superman on the stage. I kind of am in the same way. But you know what? Let me tell you something. I meant to bring this up. I'm glad I remembered it. I did that tour of Australia in 73. I was so unsure of myself as an artist and so sure that people would not enjoy what I really did on record, that we did out and most of the show was just playing old rock and roll songs because it's what I had done in clubs for years. I felt so self-conscious, and I, to this day, I wish I had done a club gig where the people that did remember me came and saw me really sing all the songs and with acoustic guitar like I do. In retrospect, I did Australia and New Zealand, and it was the same. It was this is right when I'd Love You Want Me was number one in the world. Yeah. And Hector Crawford was the head of the television deal, and he's the one that brought me in. Wow. And all I remember is his wife saying, everything I said to his wife, she'd say, yes. And I'd say, yes. I mean, she'd say, yes. And I'm thinking, yes.
0: Please come back and see us again. We'd love to hear you play. And I'm sure you've got much more confidence these days.
1: I would love to do it, except I don't fly anymore.

0: Lavoie, thank you so much for being so generous with your time. What a joy it's been chatting with you, you and Lobo, actually. Talking to the two of you has just been wonderful.
1: And Sandy, you and your brother, Sandy K, because I didn't know, you know, you may have been twins for all I know. Anyway.
0: You're very funny.
1: Sandy, I enjoyed it. Yeah, thank you very much. And you know, if you ever want me for anything else or to keep in touch to ask,
0: fabulous.
1: Like I said, you know how to reach me.
0: I've really enjoyed chatting with you, Kent. Thank you from the bottom of my heart.
1: You're most welcome. Keep bye-bye.
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3: Good morning, I'm David Cameron. The Brisbane 2032 Olympic and Paralympic Games emblem has reportedly been accidentally published on the Games' official YouTube channel. A video explainer was accessible last night ahead of the official final unveiling on Monday. It's since been removed, but screenshots have appeared online. Games officials will hold a media conference on the Gold Coast this morning. The emblem being circulated uses a cockatoo for inspiration. The video's description likened the cockatoo's crest to a living torch, reminiscent of the iconic Olympic and Paralympic flame. The New South Wales government says it's investigating a breach of a National Parks and Wildlife Service website by rogue AI agents. OpenAI has confirmed bushfire data that wasn't publicly available was accessed in June, but says no personal information was compromised. Matthew Graham is Regional Chief Security Officer for tech company Okta. Speaking to News 24, he says the AI model was being trained by conducting public health research.
4: It wasn't, you know, a traditional hack per se. It was just basically an AI agent that was tasked to do something and simply wouldn't give up. It was going through its processes. It was trying to figure things out. It was trying to get the answers that it was, you know, simply tasked to do, which is what OpenAI said, is that it was, you know, trying to find some public health information.
3: The French President Emmanuel Macron confirms 100 million barrels of oil reserves will be released over the next 4 months. He says it will help maximise production at refineries and bring down diesel prices in a coordinated manner. High costs had caused an escalating row between European nations and America. President Donald Trump had been threatening to ban US exports in order to bear down on domestic costs ahead of midterm elections. But in a joint statement, the G7 leaders said no measures would now be taken to restrict fuel trading between partner countries. Lawyers for the Tennessee death row inmate Krista Pike say she's unconscious and on a ventilator after surviving two lethal injections during Wednesday's failed execution attempt. Staff at a hospital in Nashville are working to save her and clear the drug from her system. The BBC's Ione Wells reports.
5: Krista Pike's lawyers filed a motion to a local court on Friday requesting that it preserves all evidence related to Krista Pike's botched execution. In the filing, they say that she arrived at a hospital with both her arms swollen, burned and blistered, and that she was unconscious and on a ventilator. Executions in the state have been called off for the rest of the year while an investigation is carried out into what went wrong. Her lawyers allege that at no point did any member of the execution team realise that the IV lines were not correctly placed in her veins.
3: Sport and in basketball, the Illawarra Hawks have beaten Adelaide 36ers by 22 points. Southeast Melbourne Phoenix suffered a third straight defeat, going down to the Perth Wildcats 92-88. In English Premier League soccer, Manchester City says it's appealing a verdict by the league commission, which found the club had breached financial rules 114 times. After a five-year investigation, the league found the club had submitted sham commercial contracts, inflating its earnings by more than $1.7 billion over a decade. It signed some of the best football talent in the world from 2009 to 2018. Manchester City says it will appeal the verdict, saying it was based on errors of law, facts and principles. City claims to have irrefutable evidence to prove its innocence.
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7: G'day, I'm Andrew Gee, independent federal member for Calaire. 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Unbelievably, when it came to a vote, no Labor or One Nation MPs supported it, and hardly any Liberals or Nationals either. 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